0: into an impossibly narrow, nimble thread as strong as steel. Well, there you have it. Spider silk. We tend to take for granted the incredible detail and beauty of a typical spider web. The creator designed most species of spider to secrete a special web that scientists have long appreciated and have attempted to copy. They have found that web strands are comparable in strength to fused quartz fibers. Zoologists discovered that spiders have anywhere from 1 to 4 pairs of spinnerets located in the abdomen of the spider. Now, the normal number are 3 pairs. In addition, there are among, with the spinnerets, 7 silk glands, each making a strand for a unique purpose. Many dozens of these tiny tubes lead to these specially designed abdominal glands. Earliest evidence of a spider's silk spinning activity is a fossil discovered from 380-million-year-old sedimentary rocks near Gilboa, New York. It is clear that spiders, along with their silk-producing parts, have always been spiders. Some spiders even use a long trailing thread for a process called ballooning. The creature secretes a line and allows the wind to carry it and the spider aloft for places unknown. Spiders have landed on ships far out at sea. Evolutionists, true to their worldview, call this amazing ability of the Chelaeforemes nothing more than a unique adaptation. Two secular authors state in a 2005 college biology textbook, quote, "Each spider engineers a style of web characteristic of its species and builds it perfectly on the first try. This complex behavior is apparently inherited," end quote. Well, creation scientists maintain that spiders were created with this amazing ability and carry this ability with them as they continue to thrive and move across the earth. In regard to webs before the fall, they could very well have been made as decorations, as some species do even today. Evolutionists state in the BBC Nature News in 2011, quote, "Exactly why the spiders adorn their webs is unclear. A team has made a discovery in one spider species that suggests the spiders use adornments tacitly to make their webs more visible to animals that might accidentally damage them," end quote. Now it's time for a short break. I'll return with some final words on this topic in a moment.
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0: Welcome back to Science, Scripture, and Salvation, a radio ministry of the Institute for Creation Research. We saw in the first half of our program that the fossil record reveals that when we do find spiders, they're always spiders, 100%, not on their way to becoming spiders. We also saw that the silk spinning ability of spiders is totally unique, and that the anatomy and the physiology involved with the production of silk is beyond man's ability to ever comprehend something like that and to produce it themselves. And then we found that each spider engineers a style of web that's characteristics of its species and builds it perfectly the first try, that again reveals the creative hand of God. Well, one thing is certain, the webs before the fall must have been large, spectacular, and beautiful. Indeed, spider silk has been found to conduct light almost as well as glass fiber, opening the door to biosensor, laser, and microchip research, according to the Optical Society in 2012. But what was the purpose and the function of spider venom before the fall, when everything was supposed to be very good? Creationist scientists continue to research, and answers are becoming apparent. While creationists ponder the purpose of some aspects of spider physiology prior to the fall, It's now evident that their toxicity actually has the potential to save many people from starvation. Well, how is that? Well, as the world's population continues to grow at approximately 80 million souls per year, it's important to make maximum use of the various food crops. Unfortunately, crop loss to insect pests is around 10%, food that could be used to nourish millions of people. Reducing this intolerable loss by way of traditional pesticides like chlorinated hydrocarbons is costly, and it also gets into the ecosystem and causes problems. It adversely affects the environment, and insects are becoming increasingly resistant to the poisons. But let's keep in mind that insect resistance to pesticide is, however, hardly evidence of Darwinian evolution. The insects are the same genus and the same species both before and after the pesticide resistance. One way of battling crop-destroying insects is to use more environmentally friendly compounds that are just as deadly to these pests. We've all heard of nicotine that's found in cigarette tobacco. But nicotine from the tobacco plant is one such natural pesticide. It can be diluted and applied and has, as one scientific publication said, and I quote, a much lower acute mammalian toxicity and greater field persistence, end quote. Oddly enough, using spider venom as a natural insecticide may be another method. Research biologists suggest that using a peptide, that's a compound of two or more amino acids, isolated from spider venom that is poisonous to insects. This chemical is called insecticidal spider venom peptide, or ISVP. Consider the benefits man has discovered from spider venom. Two evolutionists said in 2013, and I quote, a large number of sulfur-rich insecticidal peptides have been isolated from spider venoms. Many of these have desirable properties for the development as bioinsecticides, including high potency, rapid speed of kill, lack of vertebrate toxicity, and that also includes people, low production costs, and actively against a wide range of crop pests and disease vectors, end quote. A University of California, Berkeley graduate student has discovered two beautiful new species of peacock spiders in southeast Queensland, Australia. The student, Madeline Girard, named the two colorful creatures Sparkle Muffin and Skeletorus. The report on LifeScience.com quotes an evolutionist entomologist saying the peacock spider group is more varied than previously thought. Well, non-Darwinists wholly agree. There is much variation within the created spider kind, but wherever they're found, spiders always display eight legs, remarkable eye structure, and are, as creationists predict, 100% spiders. So what we've seen in the program is that not only have spiders always been spiders, whenever they're fossilized with their eight legs and a remarkable eye structure, always as spiders. And we find that the ability for these spiders to make webs is very, very unique to each individual species. So we find that spiders certainly are clear evidence of creative design and organization that goes into these amazing arachnids. The Apostle Paul said in Romans chapter 1 and verse 20 that God's creation is clearly seen. And certainly we can appreciate and we can see God's clearly seen creation in these amazing creatures that we call the spiders. Thank you for joining us on Science, Scripture, and Salvation, a radio ministry of the Institute for Creation Research. That's all the time we have for our program today, but we would love to connect with you through our website at icr.org. For over 45 years, ICR has equipped believers with evidence of the Bible's accuracy and authority by showing how science supports the Genesis creation account. 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
1: Mainly clear tonight with a low of 8. Tomorrow, a mix of sun and cloud, a high of 22. Then for Monday, small chance of showers and 24. On Tuesday, a mix of sun and cloud, a high of 24. Current weather conditions and the 7-day forecast can be found anytime on your Discover Westman app. I'm Judy Peters.
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2: Mainly clear tonight with a low of 8. Tomorrow, a mix of sun and cloud, a high of 22. Then for Monday, small chance of showers and 24. On Tuesday, a mix of sun and cloud, a high of 24. Current weather conditions and the 7-day forecast can be found anytime on your Discover Westman app. I'm Judy Peters.
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3: Hi there, my friend. My name's Harold Giesbrecht, and on behalf of Prairie Grove Promotions and One Hope Canada, I want to welcome you to this edition of Heart of the South. Come on.

Here in the summer months, we have been looking at gospel concerts coming up, and a week from now, there is a group that has their roots in Grenada, and they're singing in Minnesota. They're called the Chitons, and we got a bunch of music of the Chitons coming up this weekend. But as I was preparing for this Chitons special, I realized the Chitons are only one of a number of groups that don't have their roots in North America. Another group that comes to mind is Keepers of the Faith. Their roots were in Samoa. They spent their growing up years in Hawaii and now have settled in the Seattle-Tacoma area of Washington. And then there's a trio called Revelation. Now, when you talk to these gentlemen, you realize fairly quickly that they are from Northern Ireland. And the fourth group we want to introduce you to is a group from Jamaica called the Foster Triplets. So lots of variety on the program this weekend as we present Southern Gospel across the seas. Well, the Chitons are the group singing for our Minnesota friends next weekend, so they're going to sing for us as we kick off the program right after this. In our first package of the program, a brief introduction to all four of our guest groups that are coming our way on the program. As I mentioned, the Chitons are singing in First Presbyterian of Hinckley, Minnesota next Saturday night at 6:30. So they're up first. Now, the parents of the Chitons, Lane and Karen Chiton, were born in Grenada. Four of the siblings grew up in Toronto, Ontario, Canada, and one member of the Chitons was born in the USA. Well, here they come from their 2020 album called Set Apart, Feet to

Feet to My Faith. That's Music of the Chitons. And if you enjoy that and are hearing us in or near northern Minnesota, your chance to catch them is next weekend at First Presbyterian Church of Hinckley, Minnesota. The group coming up next has their roots in Samoa, a group that grew up in Hawaii. Actually, they were part of the gang culture of Hawaii before the Lord got a hold of these gentlemen. They've since moved to Seattle, Tacoma, Washington, and that's the base of their ministry operations. Keepers of the Faith, with an invitation, come to the fountain.

Welcome to the Fountain. That's music of Keepers of the Faith from their 2015 recording, Here We Are. And what a delight to have worked with those gentlemen about 10 years ago. I think we did probably about 10 concerts all over Manitoba, 4 or 5 in Saskatchewan, and then Natalie and I drove all the way to Millerville, Alberta for a concert with Keepers of the Faith, and the tour wrapped up in Red Deer, Alberta. Great guys to work with. What a delight. Always great to see our friends Keepers of the Faith. Well, a friendly trio that we've had the privilege of meeting at the National Quartet Convention is from Northern Ireland, a group called Revelation. From their Christ For Me project, here they come with One Way. Some say the

One Way, that's music of Revelation, a trio from Northern Ireland. And we'll hear a bunch from Revelation on the program this weekend. As I mentioned, there's four groups we're introducing you to on the program this weekend. And so far, we've introduced the Chitons, Keepers of the Faith, and Revelation. Well, the fourth group has their home in Jamaica, a group called the Foster Triplets. Here's the title track of their album, Try Jesus.

Try Jesus, the name of both the song and the album from the Foster Triplets, on a program we're calling Southern Gospel Across the Seas. Groups from the Caribbean, from Northern Ireland, and Samoa on the program this weekend. Well, closer to home, it's time for the Southern Gospel Concert Connection, our 60-second look at area concerts. And then we've got one of the most creative and original songs we'll hear on the program this weekend. We've got some strawberry pie awaiting us right after this. Welcome to the Southern Gospel Concert Connection, our weekly 60-second look at Manitoba Gospel Concerts, right here on Golden West Radio. Started earlier today, wraps up tomorrow night at 8. It's the Aroso Park Gospel Music Festival, happening just south of the town Aroso River on Highway 59, an hour south of Winnipeg. In concert this year, the Seine River Messengers, Henry and Marge Wall, the Roman Fraze family, the Murray Unruh family, the Unruh brothers, and more, all at the Aroso River Park, an hour south of Winnipeg on Highway 59. Next Saturday, the 15th, is the Altona Gospel Festival. Starts at noon in the Altona Centennial Park with music by Yolanda Wolf. The Harder family's on at 1, the Volunteers at 2, Glenn Cross Quartet at 3, Mark and Margaret Elias at 4, Peter's family at 5, Forgiven, a mixed quartet into the Steinbach area, on at 6, and Presley Schrader and Friends wraps it all up next Saturday night at 7. And that's our look at the Southern Gospel Concert Connection. If you want more information on those concerts, the place to go is our website, heartofthesouth.ca. That's heartofthesouth.ca. On the program this weekend, we're calling it Southern Gospel Across the Seas. And in this package, three songs we might call favorites across the seas. We'll hear the favorite songs of 1981, 1993, and 2001. To bring us to all that, here come the boys from Samoa, Keepers of the Faith with Strawberry Pie.

Strawberry Pie, that's music of Keepers of the Faith. Now, their bass singer, back when that song was recorded, was a gentleman by the name of Gary Van Rye. Now, Gary makes his home in the lower mainland of British Columbia. And since leaving Keepers of the Faith, he started a group called the Fraser Valley Quartet. Here they come, the favorite song of 1981, Sweet Beulah Land.

Sweet Beulah Land, that's music of the Fraser Valley Quartet. Their bass singer, Gary Van Rye, formerly sang bass with Keepers of the Faith. Well, back during his time with Keepers of the Faith, they recorded the favorite song of 1993 when done by the Gaither Vocal Band, a song called Satisfied.

Satisfied. That's music of Keepers of the Faith. Now, when the Gaither Vocal Band did that song, it was the Southern Gospel Song of the Year for 1993. 8 years later, the Gaither Vocal Band had another Southern Gospel Song of the Year, the song God is Good All the Time. Presenting this one for us, our guests from Northern Ireland, Revelation.

God is good all the time. That's music of Revelation. And when the Gaither Vocal Band did that song, it was the favorite song of 2001. More music of Revelation, the Chitons, the Foster Triplets, and Keepers of the Faith. In our next package of the program, it's a segment we're calling Hymns Across the Seas. The Chitons here with A Shelter in the Time of Storm, right after this.

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3: Mainly clear tonight with a low of 8. Tomorrow, a mix of sun and cloud, a high of 22. Then for Monday, small chance of showers and 24. On Tuesday, a mix of sun and cloud, a high of 24. Current weather conditions and the 7-day forecast can be found anytime on your Discover Westman app. I'm Judy Peters.
4: Welcome to a segment we're calling Hymns Across the Seas. Our feature groups from Northern Ireland as well as Grenada presenting great hymns of the faith. The Chaitans are first. This is from their 2025 album, Hymn Favorites Volume 1, A Shelter in the Time of Storm.

A Shelter in the Time of Storm, that's music of the Chitons from an album they just released, Hymn Favorites Volume 1. Well, also on that album is the song Pass Me Not, O Gentle Savior. It's a song that's also been recorded by Chilliwack, British Columbia's Young Street Vocal Band.

Pass Me Not, O Gentle Savior. That's the Yonge Street Vocal Band doing a song the Chaitons just recorded. It's on their Hymn Favorites Volume 1. Well, also on Hymn Favorites Volume 1 is the song that was my mother's favorite hymn, the song Higher Ground. It's also been recorded by Revelation. It's on their 2014 project, Christ for Me. I'm

0: Higher Ground. That's music of Revelation, wrapping up our look at hymns across the seas. Well, next up, we go to a segment called Countdown Across the Seas. We're going to start in the top 10, and for pretty much all of hour two, it's all number one songs presented by our four feature groups. We've got Revelation with a Perry's classic right after this.
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0: Southern Gospel Across the Seas on the program this weekend, featuring four groups all the way from the Caribbean to Northern Ireland to Samoa. Well, our next stop is in Northern Ireland with the trio Revelation, doing a song that Perry's took to number six in 2011, This Old Sinner Testifies.

This old sinner testifies he is mine. That's music of Revelation. Now, the Perrys took that song to number 6 in January of 2011. Here's a song Gold City took to number 5 in 2001. Get up, get ready. Presenting it once again, here comes Revelation. All the Perrys.

0: Get Up, Get Ready, Revelation. Doing a song that Gold City took to number 5 for all of 2001. A song that Phil and Carolyn Cross wrote, that the Greens took to number 4 in March of 1988, has also been recorded by the Foster Triplets. It's a song called Miracle in Me. Now, this takes us back to the National Quartet Convention, I believe when it was still held in Louisville, Kentucky.
1: Jennifer Barton, would you stand? I want to share with you why writers keep writing songs. 20 years ago, Jennifer Barton went to the doctor. You just thought a routine visit. You were pregnant with your child. He went to the doctor. Tell me what he said. Tell everybody here.
2: He said it wasn't going to happen and that we needed to talk about terminating the pregnancy.
1: Now, that's a terrible thing to happen. Should have never happened that way. But you went to your car devastated. I know. You went to your car and you listened to gospel music. Gospel music is your... It's what?
2: My life.
1: When you turned on the ignition, it would always, you tell me, said it blasted me away every time I turn on the car. Gospel music. Hey, you can play it loud. That's what I say. Turn it up and play it loud. What I think some of us ought to do is when we go up to the red light and we hear that other kind of music, we need to crank up our music. What was playing on the radio?
2: There's a miracle in me.
1: There's a miracle in me, a song I wrote 20 years ago. What did you do?
2: I listened all the way through it, turned the car off, walked back in the doctor's office and said, God said no.
1: No, you're not going to.
2: I'm not doing it.
1: You're not going to terminate the pregnancy of your child. And what happened?
2: God brought me a miracle.
1: And where is your son, Bryant, today?
2: He's training to be a Navy SEAL.
1: Would you look up at the screen? Would everybody look at the screen, please, and give God glory? Give God all the glory. God bless you, sister.

0: the Greens, Tony Taranda. Paul, thank you, guys.
1: Miracle in Me. That's music of the Greens. They took that song to the top five back in 1988. The Foster Triplets put it on their album, Try Jesus. That wraps up hour one, but we've got another hour of our countdown across the seas. A couple of top two tunes awaiting us at the top of hour two. And then it's all number one songs all the way from 1970 to 2011. We've got the Hoppers to sing for us right after this.
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3: Mainly clear tonight with a low of 8. Tomorrow, a mix of sun and cloud, a high of 22. Then for Monday, small chance of showers and 24. On Tuesday, a mix of sun and cloud, a high of 24. Current weather conditions and the 7-day forecast can be found anytime on your Discover Westman app. I'm Judy Peters.

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1: Welcome to Hour 2 of Heart of the South. It's Southern Gospel Across the Seas on the program this weekend, going all the way from Samoa in the Pacific to a couple of groups that have their roots in the Caribbean to a trio from Northern Ireland. Well, the Foster Triplets from Jamaica on their album Try Jesus recorded the Paula Stefanovic song Yahweh. It was made famous by this group, the Hoppers.

Yahweh. That's music of the Hoppers, a song that reached the top two in September of 2008. The Foster Triplets have recorded it since then. It's on their album Try Jesus. Now, the Foster Triplets have their roots in Jamaica. The parents of the Chaitans come from Grenada. The Chaitans are here with a song that Wisnitz took to the top two, Not Afraid to Trust Him. Right.

Not Afraid to Trust Him. That's music of the Chitons, a song the Wiznets took to the top two in November of 2014. From here to the end of the program, it's all number one songs. Here's a song that the Oak Ridge Boys, the Florida Boys, the Inspirations, and the Downings all recorded back in 1970. It was the very first song to go number one on the Singing News Southern Gospel chart. Jesus Is Coming Soon, presenting it for us. Here come Keepers of

Jesus Is Coming Soon. That was the very first song ever to go number one on the singing news charts, presenting it for us, Keepers of the Faith. Well, jumping ahead to 1987, and the singing news song of the year when done by Gold City, the song When I Get Carried Away. Keepers of the Faith put it on their self-titled album. I'm

0: When I Get Carried Away. That's music of Keepers of the Faith. A song Gold City took to number one all the way from June to September of 1987. We've got another big Gold City song awaiting us in our next package of the program right after this.
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0: We're in the middle of our countdown across the seas. Southern Gospel's chart-topping tunes presented by groups that have their roots far, far away. Keepers of the Faith, originally from Samoa, are coming up with a song that Gold City took to number one from January to June of 1988, the song Midnight Cry. This song was also the favorite song of 1988.

Midnight Cry, that's music of Keepers of the Faith, the favorite song of 1988, number one, from January to June of that year when done by Gold City. Fast forwarding 4 years to 1992, a Cathedral's number one song. In November of that year was the song Wedding Music. Here presenting it once again, Keepers of the Faith.

0: Wedding music. That's Keepers of the Faith doing a song the Cathedrals took to number one in November of 1992. In December of 2000 and January of 2001, Karen Peck and New River had the number one song. It went on to be the favorite song of the year for 2001. Karen Peck Gooch talked about that historic moment.
1: 4 Days Late has just been one of those songs that we actually recorded it in year 2000. And 2001, it won Song of the Year. But 2 days before we found out that it was Song of the Year, 9/11 hit. And we were so devastated at the Nashville Quartet Convention that year. And then, of course, 2 days later, 4 days late, won Song of the Year. And I always felt like that was very symbolic of how God was saying, hey, listen, folks, this is devastating, but I've got this. You know, everything's going to be okay. I'm not late. And that song, I have to say, after all of these years, that song is strong, probably as strong now, if not stronger than it's ever been, because people are in that waiting time, that waiting period, thinking, God, are you hearing my prayers? You know, I'm waiting on you, God. People are without jobs. People are, they have health issues, and people are in desperate times, and we see it everywhere we go. But it's so encouraging to be able to stand there and say, hey, God's word is true. He'll never leave you nor forsake you, and he is never going to be late in your life.
0: That's Karen Peck Gooch, joined here by the rest of New River, the favorite song of 2001.

0: 4 days late. Music there of Karen Pekanew River. That song was number one in December of 2000 and January of 2001. Recorded more recently by the Foster Triplets from Jamaica. More number one songs in our next package of the program. Songs made famous by the Perrys and the Crab family. 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
2: Mainly clear tonight with a low of 8. Tomorrow, a mix of sun and cloud, a high of 22. Then for Monday, small chance of showers and 24. On Tuesday, a mix of sun and cloud, a high of 24. Current weather conditions and the 7-day forecast can be found anytime.

I rest my case at the cross. That song nominated for the favorite song of 2002 when done by the Perrys. It was number one in June of 2002. It was on the Keepers of the Faith Project 10th Year Anniversary Disc 2. Well, the song Please Come Down to Me is on that album as well. The Crabb family took it to number one in the first 2 months of 2003. It was written by their dad, Gerald Crabb, in 2001, perhaps written more from his personal perspective than as a theological statement.

Please Come Down to Me. That's music of Keepers of the Faith. Now, when the Crabb family did that song, they had it at number one in the first 2 months of 2003. In July of 2004, the Perrys had another number one song, the song I Wish I Could Have Been There. Now, this one's been recorded by the trio from Northern Ireland, Revelation.

0: I Wish I Could Have Been There. That's music of Revelation doing a song the Perrys took to number one in the summer of 2004. Number one songs made famous by the Triumphant Quartet and the Tally Trio as our countdown across the seas continues.
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0: It's Southern Gospel Across the Seas on the program this weekend. Groups from Northern Ireland, Samoa, Grenada, and the Foster Triplets from Jamaica. On their album, What a God, is the song His Life for Mine. It was number one in November of 2004 when done by this group, the Tally Trio.
2: His heart.

His Life for Mine. That's music of the Tellies. Number one in November of 04, recorded more recently by the Foster Triplets on their album, What a God. Well, we got room for one more song, and this was a song Triumphant took to number one in November of 2011, the Magruder classic Saved by Grace. Presenting it for us, all the way from Northern Ireland, Revelation.

Saved by Grace. That's music of Revelation. Now, when the Triumphant Quartet did that song, it was number one in November of 2011. That wraps up our countdown across the seas on this program focusing on Southern Gospel across the seas. We've been featuring music of Revelation from Northern Ireland, Keepers of the Faith originally from Samoa, the Foster Triplets from Jamaica, and the Chitons, whose roots are in the island nation of Grenada. And by the way, the Chitons are singing next Saturday night at 6:30 at First Presbyterian of Hinckley, Minnesota. Just by way of perspective for our listeners in southern Manitoba, it's about a seven-hour drive or so. Next weekend on Heart of the South, we're going to tell you about an event that's a little bit farther, but a group that's even more familiar to most of our listeners, and that's Karen Peck and New River. They're singing in Lakeville, Minnesota, kind of on the southern edge of Minneapolis, the final Saturday in August, and they've recorded lots of great songs through the years, and we hope to present many, many of those great tunes right here on Heart of the South a week from now. Heart of the South is produced in the studios of Prairie Grove Promotions, made possible through the support of individuals and churches through One Hope Canada, online at onehopecanada.ca. Have a great week. Let's gather on the radio 7 days from now. God

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1: Access to news anytime by downloading the Discover Westman app. I'm Parker Schmidt with your local news update. A local poet series of poems created from rejection letters is sparking conversations online. Desiree Penner of Elm Creek turned her own rejection letters into blackout poetry as a way of reclaiming them and opening a dialogue about the realities of a creative career. Penner said artists often receive far more rejections than acceptances, but those experiences are rarely discussed openly.
2: I created some blackout poetry or erasure poetry. In essence, it's where you take a document. So some people do it with like a page of a book or somebody else's poem. But I chose to create a new piece of writing by blacking out rejection letters that I've received for my poetry. It was about reclaiming. Every creative person faces so much rejection, like an insurmountable amount of rejection.
1: For Penner, the response to her work shows that rejection resonates with many creatives. The Brandon Pickle Fest was a favorite back in the 90s, and upon reviving this downtown Brandon Street Festival, the organizing committee was notified that the name was trademarked by Pickle Fest Canada. Thus, the festival was renamed to the Brandon Brine Bash. Committee member Emmy Sanderson says it's a disappointment, but they have high hopes for the newly renamed celebration set for fall 2027.
3: As you can tell, we weren't able to keep the name, which is unfortunate. So the only choice really was to rebrand into something different. And so we've rebranded into the Brandon Brine Bash. So while that was disappointing for sure, because a name carries a lot of memory with it in this area, we were able to keep the visuals from the logo. Like the name had to be changed on the logo, but the little pink and green pickle guy that people remember can still be used.
1: In January of 2027, Manitoba Ag Days will be awarding the Agricultural Youth Education Grant to Agriculture in the Classroom Manitoba. This, through their Ag Days Gives Back Grant program, communications specialist Teresa Hildebrand says this grant, in the amount of $15,000, helps bring students to Manitoba Ag Days for the January 2027 show.
4: Those initiatives have looked different every year, but basically includes Ag in the Classroom Manitoba bringing students to the show to connect with people who are boots on the ground in agriculture in a variety of capacities. Middle year students, high school students, and post-secondary students over the years. And that programming looks a little bit different every year, but the theme is that we're making those connections with real life people who are in agriculture.
1: Through the Ag Days Gives Back program, Manitoba Ag Days will be awarding a total of $131,000 to community projects, scholarships, and Ag in the Classroom at the 2027 show. 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
5: Mainly clear tonight with a low of 8. Tomorrow, a mix of sun and cloud, a high of 22. Then for Monday, small chance of showers and 24. On Tuesday, a mix of sun and cloud, a high of 24. Current weather conditions and the 7-day forecast can be found anytime on your Discover Westman app. I'm Judy Peters.
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There is no sickness, no toil nor danger in that bright land to which I go.

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1: Mainly clear tonight with a low of 8. Tomorrow, a mix of sun and cloud, a high of 22. Then for Monday, small chance of showers and 24. On Tuesday, a mix of sun and cloud, a high of 24. Current weather conditions and the 7-day forecast can be found anytime on your Discover Westman app. I'm Judy Peters.

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1: 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Since 2027 is the 50th anniversary of Manitoba Ag Days, the Board of Directors has decided to celebrate by including even more people in rural communities in their Ag Days Gives Back grant program. Ag Days Gives Back and the Manitoba Ag Days Board will be giving away $131,000 at the 2027 show. Communications Specialist Teresa Hildebrandt says that will be divided between scholarships, Ag in the Classroom, and community funding that supports the ag industry.
2: The third branch of what the Ag Days Gives Back Fund is used for is typically community grants. This year, that's going to look a little different, and so you're going to have to be kept in suspense just a wee bit longer as to what that's going to look like. But we will say that there is a significant financial investment in an existing ag organization that touches communities all across the province.
1: Manitoba Ag Days is set for January 19th to 21st, 2027 at the Keenstone Center in Brandon. Behind every successful poem are often dozens of rejections. Local writer Desiree Penner of Elm Creek turned her own rejection letters into blackout poetry as a way of reclaiming them and opening a dialogue about the realities of a creative career.
3: No matter how nicely worded a rejection letter is, it will still hurt, and you are still reading it as a no. You've put so much energy and life into your work that when you send it out and then oftentimes have to wait such a long period of time, it stings. It can feel like a blow to your confidence and your ability. And I think that that's honestly why it's gone viral this last week. Like, there has been over 140,000 people that have seen it, which I've just never, ever experienced anything like that.
1: She said her blackout poems have gone viral online. Above Brandon Street Festival is making a comeback, but with a new name. Organizers are hoping to revive the popular Pickle Fest from the 90s, were informed the name was trademarked by Pickle Fest Canada. As a result, the festival was rebranded as the Brandon Brian Bash and was originally set for the end of August. This unexpected setback took many months to resolve, and so the event was pushed to the fall of 2027. Committee member Emmy Sanderson explains.
4: So by the time it all got sorted out, there just wasn't the time to put the event together for this summer. You know, events like this, you want to start planning 6 months out because there's permits and grants and sponsorships, and so much goes into throwing an event, especially the first time. You know, this will be the first year of a reimagined event, and there's a lot of work involved. So it was just going to have to be delayed a year so we could have time to do the event justice.
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5: Mainly clear tonight with a low of 8. Tomorrow, a mix of sun and cloud, a high of 22. Then for Monday, small chance of showers and 24. On Tuesday, a mix of sun and cloud, a high of 24. Current weather conditions and the 7-day forecast can be found anytime on your Discover Westman app. I'm Judy Peters.

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1: I'm Parker Schmidt with your local news, streaming now through the Discover Westman app. Manitoba rep for the Canadian Food Grains Bank, Dale Friesen, has been making his rounds to the many grow projects across the province. Severe weather systems have impacted some areas of Manitoba during the 2026 grow season, but many are still doing well.
2: It's kind of a little bit all over the map right now. There has certainly been some crop loss due to too much rain, right? It's weird after so many years where we didn't have enough rain, but we certainly have had too much rain in some areas, sort of like the Swan River area, the Stonewall area. So there's been some crop loss. Some of the people that I've talked to, though, have said that there's crop loss and some significant, but the other parts of the field are actually looking pretty good. So it's going to be one of these things, too. You have to wait and see what's it actually going to look like when it gets off the field.
1: The Killarney Turtle Mountain Arts Council invites folks to check out their current art exhibit at the Heritage Home for the Arts Gallery by Manitoba artist Colette McLean. Art administrator Giselle Beaupre says the textile project features quilted portraits of key women in Manitoba's history, including Nellie McClung and Margaret Atwood.
3: Colette is a Franco-Manitobaine who resides in Winnipeg, and the entire exhibit is based on connections she made through reading, basically. The works are of various Canadian women who are activists or who have contributed, and they are all amazing, really, in their own right, but she was inspired by them, and then they became part of this particular project that she worked on.
1: The exhibit, titled Portraits by Colette Bacan, will be on display until August 13th. News on the go, download or Discover Westman app.
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5: Your weather details now for CJRB Radio 1220. A mix of sun and cloud today, some scattered showers, and 22 degrees. The UV index, 7 or high. Mainly cloudy tonight, some scattered showers, and a low of 9. Tomorrow we'll have a partly sunny sky, a high of 24. Rain on Tuesday and 23 degrees, and then for Wednesday, partly sunny and 21. Current weather conditions and the 7-day forecast can be found anytime on your Discover Westman app. I'm Judy Peters.
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5: On the scoreboard from yesterday, Baseball Manitoba 2026 Senior AA Provincials Round Robin play. Oak River beat West Winnipeg 8-3. Cartwright defeated Carillon 9-3. It was Boys of Ain over Plumas 14-1, and then Boys of Ain defeated Elmwood 6-4. Oak River outscored Carillon 3-2, and West Winnipeg defeated Cartwright 11-7. Canadian Elite Basketball League playoffs round one, game one. Winnipeg over Vancouver 107-96. American Association of Professional Baseball, Winnipeg lost 12-2 to Lincoln. And in Major League Baseball, the Toronto Blue Jays outscored Philadelphia 7-5 in 11 innings.

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1: Your weather details now for CJRB Radio 1220. A mix of sun and cloud today, some scattered showers, and 22 degrees. The UV index 7 or high. Mainly cloudy tonight, some scattered showers, and a low of 9. Tomorrow we'll have a partly sunny sky, a high of 24. Rain on Tuesday and 23 degrees, and then for Wednesday, partly sunny and 21. Current weather conditions and the 7-day forecast can be found anytime on your Discover Westman app. I'm Judy Peters.

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1: Access your news anytime by downloading the Discover Westman app. I'm Parker Schmuck with your local news update. The Heritage Home for the Arts in Killarney is showcasing the works of Winnipeg artist Colette Balcon, who creates portraits of women who have been instrumental in shaping Manitoba culture over the years. But these pieces are quilted portraits made of fabric. Killarney Art Administrator Giselle Beaupre shares more.
2: She's one of these artists that is what she calls project-based. She decides on an art form that she likes or wants to explore, and then she's off to the races. And this particular art form is fabric on foam, and every single piece has detail and motion and emotions to it. It's just incredible.
1: Portraits by Colette Balcon will be on display until the coming Thursday, August 13th. Severe weather has impacted certain areas of the province over the past few months, and this has also affected various food grains grow projects in Manitoba. Local food grains rep Dale Friesen grew up in southern Manitoba and so understands the risks of farming at every stage in the growing season.
3: Yeah, we pray for food producers all over the world, but as every farmer tells me, I mean, that's farming. You have to look at it as a long-term thing. We can't just look at 1 year individually, but trying to look over the long-term trends. And so, yeah, it's interesting. We're still hopeful. Overall, it looks like it should be good, or at least fair. Like, it's certainly not a wasted year or anything like that, from what I'm hearing. So we'll see how it goes.
1: In any given year, there are between 35 and 40 food grains grow projects across Manitoba. Your local news now. 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
4: Your weather details now for CJRB Radio 1220. A mix of sun and cloud today, some scattered showers, and 22 degrees. The UV index 7 or high. Mainly cloudy tonight, some scattered showers, and a low of 9. Tomorrow we'll have a partly sunny sky, a high of 24. Rain on Tuesday and 23 degrees, and then for Wednesday, partly sunny and 21. Current weather conditions and the 7-day forecast can be found anytime on your Discover Westman app. I'm Judy Peters.
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4: On the scoreboard from yesterday, Baseball Manitoba 2026 Senior AA Provincials Round Robin play. Oak River beat West Winnipeg 8-3. Cartwright defeated Carillon 9-3. It was Boys of Ain over Plumas 14-1, and then Boys of Ain defeated Elmwood 6-4. Oak River outscored Carillon 3-2, and West Winnipeg defeated Cartwright 11-7. Canadian Elite Basketball League playoffs round 1 game 1. Winnipeg over Vancouver 107-96. American Association of Professional Baseball, Winnipeg lost 12-2 to Lincoln. And in Major League Baseball, the Toronto Blue Jays outscored Philadelphia 7-5 in 11 innings.
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1: Your weather details now for CJRB Radio 1220. A mix of sun and cloud today, some scattered showers, and 22 degrees. The UV index 7 or high. Mainly cloudy tonight, some scattered showers, and a low of 9. Tomorrow we'll have a partly sunny sky, a high of 24. Rain on Tuesday and 23 degrees, and then for Wednesday, partly sunny and 21. Current weather conditions and the 7-day forecast can be found anytime on your Discover Westman app. I'm Judy Peters.

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1: Your weather details now for CJRB Radio 1220. A mix of sun and cloud today, some scattered showers, and 22 degrees. The UV index 7 or high. Mainly cloudy tonight, some scattered showers, and a low of 9. Tomorrow we'll have a partly sunny sky, a high of 24. Rain on Tuesday and 23 degrees, and then for Wednesday, partly sunny and 21. Current weather conditions and the 7-day forecast can be found anytime on your Discover Westman app. I'm Judy Peters.
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0: Welcome to Canada's National Bible Hour, a ministry of Mission Go. I'm Brian Albrecht, the President Emeritus and Director of Canada's National Bible Hour. We are thrilled to have you with us today as we embark on a journey to reach the world for Jesus Christ.
1: Today, our text is taken from Psalm 19, verse 1, which is really a psalm about the Word of God, but the first verse says this: "The heavens declare the glory of God, and the firmament shows His handiwork." The point is that this verse tells us that God has revealed Himself to mankind. The heavens declare His glory, all the glory of the heavens. You have the sun and the planets and the stars and the vastness of the universe out there to see His handiwork. And of course, the Bible says that He created this out of nothing in an instant of time. And it also says the firmament shows His handiwork, even the things in our own life, even the things that we see, the flowers and the trees and the grass and the weather and all the things that He has provided for us that give us life. We have the sun, so we have vitamin D. We have water, and we have a body that functions miraculously, that we're able to move around and to think and to do the things that God has called us to do. All these wonderful things have been provided to us so rich and so free. What a great Creator, what a great God, what a great Savior who loves us and proved it by going to the cross and bearing our

0: Good day, thank you for joining our Moments from the Mission Field, with interviews and stories about how the Lord's work is reaching out globally through the agency of Mission Go.
1: This is Mission Moments on Canada's National Bible Hour. I'm Dennis Campbell. Jesus told his disciples, "Ye shall be witnesses unto me, unto the uttermost part of the earth." The uttermost part, the far edge, the places just beyond reach. Today I want to tell you about an edge that is being pushed back right now in Tanzania. You may remember Radio Uhai, the radio of life, broadcasting the gospel across the Tabora region. Here's the challenge with radio. A signal only travels so far. Hills, distance, and the curve of the earth all conspire to stop it. There are villages that sit just outside the reach of the broadcast, close enough to long for, far enough to miss. So the ministry is doing something about it. They are building two repeater stations, one in a place called Urambo, and one serving Nzega and Igunga. Now, beautifully simple. It catches the radio signal and sends it on, further than it could ever go on its own. It takes a voice that was fading at the horizon and gives it new strength to keep traveling, to reach the next village, and the next. Think about that as a picture of the gospel itself. The message of Jesus was never meant to fade at the horizon. It was meant to be caught and carried and sent on from one life to the next, from one village to the next, to the uttermost part of the earth. Across Tabora and the surrounding regions. Thousands. People who today hear only silence, and who soon will hear that there is life and hope in Jesus Christ. And friends, those towers are not rising on Tanzanian effort alone. They are rising because believers across North America chose to be repeater stations of a different kind, catching the vision and sending their prayers and support on to where they were needed. Will you be part of extending this signal? Pray this week for the work at Urambo and Nzega. Ask the Lord to let that signal reach every listening heart. And if He stirs you to give, Mission Go can connect you with this ministry directly. I'm Dennis Campbell, and this has been Mission Moments

This month, we are offering a small book by Ritten Paul Tripp. It is titled, Grief. No matter what the circumstances, death shakes us to the core. It seems so wrong, and it is. We long for comfort, but we don't know where to look. Can God really help when we are overwhelmed with grief? With compassion and biblical wisdom, Paul David Tripp shows us how to think and what to do when death enters our door. He reminds us that we have a Savior who knows our sorrows, hears our cries, and promises to one day wipe away all tears. Hope and healing come from our relationship with Jesus, the one who promises to walk all the way through the valley of the shadow of death with us. Canada's National Bible Hour, Box 1210, St. Catharines, Ontario Postal Code L2R77, or in the U.S., Box 2010, Buffalo, New York Post Office, Box 14231. 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
1: Today we continue our study in Revelation chapter 12. Already we've pointed out that there are seven main characters that will be involved in the tribulation period that are presented in chapters 12 through 14. They are the woman, the dragon, the male child, Michael, Israel's remnant, the beast out of the sea, and the beast out of the land. In our last study, we covered the first 5 1/2 verses of chapter 12. We learned that the woman was Israel, the dragon was Satan, and the male child the woman brought forth was Jesus. Now we will go back to verse 5 and pick up the text. Here we learn that the male child Jesus, who came through the proper kingly line, will one day rule all nations with a rod of iron. This is made very clear throughout the Old Testament scriptures, that from Israel there would come one who would do exactly that. Though some might disagree, he has not yet returned to the earth to rule and to reign as King of Kings and Lord of Lords. So we're speaking of a future kingdom that will be everlasting, ruled over by our Lord himself. In the second half of verse 5, we read, "And her child was caught up to God and to his throne." It does not take a college degree to know the Bible teaches that after the crucifixion and resurrection of Jesus, he ascended to the Father with a promise of his return. We learn about this as we read Acts 1, verses 9 through 11. "And when he had spoken these things, while they beheld, he was taken up, and a cloud received him out of their sight. And while they looked steadfastly toward heaven as he went up, behold, two men stood by them in white apparel, which also said, Ye men of Galilee, why stand ye gazing up into heaven? This same Jesus, which is taken up from you into heaven, shall so come in like manner as you have seen him go into heaven. Today, our Savior is seated at the right hand of God, ever living to make intercession for us until the day that he takes us home to be with him." The verse that follows, verse 6, takes a Herculean leap in time. We jump over the entire church age to the middle of the tribulation period. "And the woman fled into the wilderness, where she hath a place prepared of God, that they should feed her there 1,260 days." This is exactly 3.5 years when you calculate it using the Jewish lunar calendar of 360 days per year. This ties in so beautifully with Daniel 9:27 and the book of Matthew. In the Daniel passage, we are told that the Antichrist will desecrate the rebuilt Jewish temple in the middle of the 70th week of 7 years, leaving a 3 1/2 year period of Jacob's trouble, as recorded in Jeremiah chapter 30, verse 7. Furthermore, Jesus spoke of this time period in the Olivet Discourse in Matthew 24, beginning in verse 15. "When ye therefore shall see the abomination of desolation, spoken of by Daniel the prophet, stand," or better translated, "standing in the holy place. Whoso readeth, let him understand. Then let them which be in Judea flee into the mountains." We're not told exactly how the Lord will bring this to pass, nor are we certain as to exactly where the Jews will flee. Many Bible teachers hold it will be Petra, which is in Jordan. We also know from the prophet Zechariah that 2/3 of the Jewish people in the land will be killed during this period. We do know from Revelation 12, verse 6, that God will protect the remnant that flees as well as feed them. While the Antichrist is causing Israel to flee, there is something else happening in another sphere, heaven. John tells us there was a war going on in heaven. Michael and his angel angelic forces fought against the dragon, or Satan, and his angels. We do not know how this battle will rage, but every time we find Michael, the archangel, in the Bible, he is fighting on behalf of God and or God's people. He is apparently the defender of the Almighty. In the next few verses, we learn the outcome of this heavenly battle. Michael and his angels prevailed, and the results were both good and bad. Now, before you get upset with me, let me explain what I'm trying to say. The results were great for heaven. So great is the victory that Satan and all of his angels will be once and for all booted out of heaven. No longer could he stand before the Lord and accuse the brethren day and night. Heaven rejoiced, for this was an amazing victory. However, the bad side of it is that Satan and all his fallen angels are cast out into the earth to do all their dirty work and to plague this planet for 3.5 years. During this time, Satan comes down and unlocks the bottomless pit and causes horrible things to take place here. The demons, which have been bound, will be loosed and to unleash their terror on the inhabitants of the earth. The earth will be infiltrated by millions of demons, causing more trouble than the world has ever known. On the other side, it will be a great victory for heaven, as it will be the beginning of the end for Satan and his host. Though the people living on the earth at that time will not think so, God's plan will be moving to its climax, as it always has and always will. In verse 10 we read, "And I heard a loud voice saying in heaven, Now is come salvation and strength, and the kingdom of our God, and the power of his Christ. For the accuser of our brethren is cast down, which accused them before our God day and night." We see praise in heaven because of what took place. They were so glad to get rid of them. It will not be long before Satan and his angels will be cast off the earth into the lake of fire forever. We read about that in Revelation 20, verse 10. "And the devil that deceived them was cast into the lake of fire and brimstone, where the beast and the false prophet are, and shall be tormented day and night forever and ever." From that time on, the earth and heaven will both be freed from his power forever. In verse 11, we learn about the word overcomer. It is speaking of how the believer is able to overcome Satan. Earlier, we saw Satan accusing the brethren. In this verse, we see how the brethren are able to overcome Satan. It is amazing to realize that believers can overcome Satan when we understand how powerful he is. At present, he is the god of this world. He is the prince of the power of the air. Can an individual believer overcome Satan? Yes, we can. There are three ways that will allow us to have victory over Satan. First is by the blood of the Lamb. This victory is never by our own strength, for we are but weak vessels. At present, Satan has access to God and accuses us day and night before him, but God simply responds that our sins are not for Satan to come to him about. Our relationship with God is eternal, and our sins are under the blood of the Lamb. Our sins are a family matter between us and God, and Satan can never win the case with his accusations. However, this never gives us the right to commit sin, and if we do, we need to confess it to the Lord right away. This verse is certainly portrayed so well when the songwriter penned, "There is power in the blood." The second way that we can overcome Satan is by the word of their testimony. This way teaches that we can overcome Satan by a strong and very clear testimony for Jesus Christ. Your own personal testimony of the saving grace of Jesus Christ will often cause Satan to be defeated. I remember when pastoring, one morning a young married woman came into my office. She had heard the gospel through watching a program on television and wanted to be saved. That morning, I led her to Christ. Shortly thereafter, she was baptized. At the conclusion of that service, I felt led to give an invitation for folks to come to Christ. Her husband, a Marine just returned from battle, came forward and received Christ. Upon asking him what caused him to come to the Lord, he responded that it was because of the change he had seen in his wife. Her testimony caused his life to be changed, and Satan was defeated once again. The third way that Satan is defeated, as recorded in our passage, is they loved not their lives unto death. We live in a day that many Christians around the world are being martyred for naming the name of Christ. Jesus said, "He that findeth his life shall lose it, but he that loseth his life for my sake shall find it." Matthew chapter 10, verse 39. I remember the old saying, "Finders keepers, losers weepers." Jesus said just the opposite, "Losers keepers, finders weepers." The Apostle Paul assures the believer that when we die, we go immediately to be with the Lord, which is better than even living. Are you an overcomer? Have you come to the place that you have been cleansed from your sins by the blood of Christ? Just the other day, my wife and I attended the funeral of a young woman who knew the Lord, but her husband did not. She was with the Lord and he knew it. As we watched him during the funeral service, we could see on his face a mighty battle going on in his life, whether to trust Christ as his Savior or not. She had won the battle over Satan, but he had not. And we saw this troubled man struggling with this. The battle was raging in his life. It was her testimony that caused him to be deeply troubled. He could not resist the fact that she had something he did not have. Furthermore, he was struggling with the question, would he ever see her again? I would also like to ask you about how much you really love the Lord. If you were facing death because of your faith in Christ, would you be willing to give your life for his sake? Or would you back down at the last minute so you could possibly be spared the death sentence? I'm thoroughly convinced that the way things are going in the world, it may not be very long before we as Christians might have to take a stand for Christ that could cost us our lives. There's a growing worldwide hatred of even the name of Christ, that it is despised by many. Things could change very rapidly, and true believers are very much in the minority. In closing, let me ask you if you're an overcomer. Are your sins under the blood of Christ because you've trusted him as your Savior? Do you have a clear testimony for Christ that would cause the lives of other people to be touched for the Lord? Are you such an overcomer that you'd be willing to lay down your life for the Savior if it came to that? What kind of an overcomer are you?

We at Mission Go pray this message will change your life and challenge you to seek a deeper understanding of our Lord Jesus Christ. Let us think on these verses from the Bible, from the book of Matthew 11, 28 and 29. Jesus says, "Come unto me, all you that labor and are heavy with burdens, and I will give you rest. Take my yoke upon you and learn of me, for I am meek and lowly in heart, and you will find rest unto your souls." Remember to order your copy of the booklet, Grief, written by Paul Tripp. Please write to Canada's National Bible Hour, Box 1210, St. Catharines, Ontario 2, RAN 707, or in the United States, Catharines, New York. 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

Your weather details now for CJRB Radio 1220. A mix of sun and cloud today, some scattered showers and 22 degrees. The UV index 7 or high. Mainly cloudy tonight, some scattered showers and a low of 9. Tomorrow we'll have a partly sunny sky, a high of 24. Rain on Tuesday and 23 degrees, and then for Wednesday, partly sunny and 21. Current weather conditions and the 7-day forecast can be found anytime on your Discover Westman app. I'm Judy Peters.

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Welcome to Sunday at CMU. I'm your host, Nicolene Clausen-Weeb. 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I invite you to pray with me. 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In Jesus' name, amen.

0: This month on Sunday at CMU, we're rebroadcasting sermons from David Balser, Associate Professor of Communications and Media at CMU. David is an alumnus of Mennonite Brethren Bible College, a founding college of CMU, and holds a Master of Arts in Speech Communication from California State University in Fresno. He worked for more than a decade in broadcast radio and developed CMU's Communications and Media degree program. In this five-part series, he delves into some key points of a theology of communications, considering how we might develop a biblical response to our unique technological era. Thank you, David, for sharing your gifts with us.
1: Welcome to episode 2 of this five-part series that offers a few high points of a theology of communications. Each episode looks at one key biblical text and one conviction as we work at developing a biblical response to our unique technological era. In episode 1, I suggested that the Genesis 2 creation account paints an audacious picture where God invites us to co-create culture, extending to us an invitation into creativity. And we were playing with the selfie I took, a photo of me with my son, during one of my hobbies, fireworks, prof by day, pyro by night, fireworks being the backdrop. Had I done a quick search on YouTube, I would have found endless tutorials on how to take the perfect selfie, one of which was produced by Michelle Fan that takes selfie composition very seriously. She offers her more than 8.9 million subscribers the perfect background, lighting angles, and elbow bend suggestion very seriously. She offers her more than 8.9 million subscribers the perfect background, lighting angles, and elbow bend suggestions. There are lots of tutorials out there that teach you how to use a narcissistic, at least that's what my son calls them, demonstrating the right angle to hold your selfie stick. And they're not trying to be funny. Could a selfie be God's idea? If it is God's idea, I think we'll need to take the story in Genesis 11 into account. Here it is. Now the whole earth had one language and the same words. And as they migrated from the east, they came upon a plain in the land of Shinar and settled there. And they said to one another, "Come, let us make bricks and burn them thoroughly." And they had brick for stone and bitumen for mortar. Then they said, "Come, let us build ourselves a city and a tower with its top in the heavens, and let us make a name for ourselves. Otherwise we shall be scattered abroad upon the face of the whole earth." The Lord came down to see the city and the tower which mortals had built. And the Lord said, "Look,

makes communication more difficult so they would remember their mortals, the created ones, not the creator. Here's my conviction. The story of Babel is a warning that begs the question. When we create, when we take that selfie, in whose name will we create? In God's name or our own? I've thought about this often as each new technology-driven capacity comes my way. And you may rightly wonder, how does this conviction about producing in God's name really play out? Will that conviction really make a difference? We often think of technology as a thing, hardware, an object. I suggest that technology is actually best understood as a thing plus our values. That's what will shape our future. So in conclusion, perhaps this week, as you craft that selfie, allow the prompt, "I'm doing this in God's name, not my own," literally that phrase, allow it to pass through your heart and mind. Then pay attention to what happens. Amen.

0: 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Thank you for joining me this morning for Sunday at CMU. 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Amen.
1: Your weather details now for CJRB Radio 1220. A mix of sun and cloud today, some scattered showers, and 22 degrees. The UV index 7 or high. Mainly cloudy tonight, some scattered showers, and a low of 9. Tomorrow we'll have a partly sunny sky, a high of 24. Rain on Tuesday and 23 degrees, and then for Wednesday, partly sunny and 21. Current weather conditions and the 7-day forecast can be found anytime on your Discover Westman app. I'm Judy Peters.

0: Good morning. Welcome to Circle of God's People, a ministry of Mennonite Church Manitoba. My name is Mackenzie Nicole.
1: And I'm Isaac Cool Schlegel. We are your hosts.
0: Today on the show, we want to address something that's been on our hearts. Summer has been a time of hardship for many in our province, as flooding has led more than 50 Manitoba communities to declare states of emergency. In times like this, one of the tasks of the church is to care for those affected and to ask, what does it mean to live through and recover from disasters like this?
1: To that end, we'll be reflecting on Genesis 8 today, and the story of recovery from the Great Flood on the mountains of Ararat. Mackenzie will be reading the scripture, and I will be offering a shortened version of a sermon I gave earlier this summer at Home Street Mennonite Church in Winnipeg. I hope that as you listen, you find both hope and encouragement in this text to support those in our communities who are doing the work of recovery.
0: This is Genesis chapter 8, verses 1 to 18, as translated in the New International Version. But God remembered Noah and all the wild animals and the livestock that were with him in the ark, and he sent a wind over the earth, and the waters receded. Now the springs of the deep and the floodgates of the heavens had been closed, and the rain had stopped falling from the sky. The water receded steadily from the earth. At the end of the 150 days, the water had gone down, and on the 17th day of the 7th month, the ark came to rest on the mountain of Ararat. The waters continued to recede until the 10th month, and on the first day of the 10th month, the tops of the mountains became visible. After 40 days, Noah opened a window he had made in the ark and sent out a raven, and it kept flying back and forth until the water had dried up from the earth. Then he sent out a dove to see if the water had receded from the surface of the ground. But the dove could find nowhere to perch because there was water over all the surface of the earth. So it returned to Noah in the ark. He reached out his hand and took the dove and brought it back to himself in the ark. He waited 7 more days and again sent out the dove from the ark. When the dove returned to him in the evening, there in its beak was a freshly plucked olive leaf. Then Noah knew that the water had receded from the earth. He waited 7 more days and sent the dove out again, but this time it did not return to him. By the first day of the first month of Noah's 601st year, the water had dried up from the earth. Noah then removed the covering from the ark and saw the surface of the ground was dry. By the 27th day of the second month, the earth was completely dry. Then God said to Noah, "Come out of the ark, you and your wife and your sons and their wives. Bring out every kind of living creature that is with you, the birds, the animals, and all the creatures that move along the ground, so they can multiply on the earth and be fruitful and increase in number on it." So Noah came out, together with his sons and his wife and his sons' wives. All the animals and all the creatures that move along the ground and all the birds, everything that moves on land, came out of the ark, one kind after another.
1: The story of the ark landing on Mount Ararat, or the mountains of Ararat, depending on your translation, is one of many mountaintop stories in the Bible. When I hear the phrase mountaintop experience, I usually imagine a story about the thrill of climbing up to a spiritual height, reaching somewhere far away from normal life. But one of the interesting things about the flood story is that it flips those expectations upside down. The people and animals of the ark do not actually climb up to the top of Mount Ararat. Instead, the ark goes down to rest upon it. And the good news of this story is the possibility of waters lowering and getting back down to earth. It's the story of a place where, after great crisis and grief, God grants us the hope of recovery. It's important to note that The crisis that humanity is recovering from in this story actually began before the flood. Because before the flood, it seems in our scriptures that humans had very much been taking the world for granted. The relationship between humanity and the rest of creation was a broken one. We read in Genesis 6 that the earth was corrupt, and all flesh had corrupted its ways upon the earth. In other words, even before the flood arrived, the situation was already unsustainable. It's in response to that crisis, Scripture says, that God took the drastic action of sending a flood that wiped out almost all life, save this small ark-bound remnant. That God would do this, send a flood over God's own creation, often seems unthinkable to us, even though the point of the story is that God would never do such a thing again. There's no simple way for us to make sense of God acting in this way, just like there's no simple way for us to make sense of the suffering that we face in our day-to-day lives today. At least, though, we can note that the God we meet in this story is acting not out of anger, but out of grief, emerging from love. God sends this flood, however mysterious that action may be, in an attempt to address a crisis that is already threatening creation. But while we know this story ends with restoration and a promise, the people and animals on the ark don't yet know how their story ends. They are simply stuck together, floating, waiting for months, and we don't know what they thought might happen next. Reading the story of the Ark, I think of the peaks of the COVID pandemic and the long uncertainty we went through together of when we might return to normal, whatever normal was about to mean. Eventually, though, the water begins to slowly lower, and the Ark comes to rest on Mount Ararat. But arriving here is not the end of the waiting. The Ark remains perched there for several months more. It's a strange in-between moment in the story, a time of transition. I think here of last summer, as the Red Cross was setting up spaces for fire evacuees near where I lived in Winnipeg. And I remember hearing about the strange experiences of people living in those in-between places, grateful for a temporary stopping place, and yet also grieving, uncertain what it would look like to resume living afterwards. Eventually, in Noah's uprooted life, there is a sign of hope. Noah sends out a dove, and it returns to the ark with an olive branch in its mouth. But even after receiving that sign, Noah still waits and watches until the earth's face is dry. He may be yearning to return to earth, but he also doesn't seem to rush the process. I have to wonder if he was feeling some fear. The last time humans touched the earth, the touch was painful. The relationship fell apart. Does he worry that in returning to the land, humans will fail again? After the pain of broken relationship and the grief humanity has suffered in the flood, can humanity start again? Well, God says yes. When it seems that Noah will not choose to leave the ark of his own accord, whether out of obedience or trepidation, God speaks to him and sends him and everyone else out of the ark. God encourages them to fill the earth once more, and just after our reading for today, God establishes a new covenant, not just with humans, but with all of creation, that no flood will destroy the whole world again. So Mount Ararat, on top of being a place of in-between refuge, is also a place of daring to re-enter the world below and try again, a place where God welcomes a traumatized, reduced creation to reestablish itself. This mountain, it's a place of promise that destruction will never be total, that God will not abandon us, and that there will remain the opportunity to rebuild and make amends, even after terrible loss that cannot be fully reversed, at least not until the restoration of all things. This scripture leads me to wonder, what are the Mount Ararat moments and places, so to speak, in our lives? What are the spaces and places that offer us a grasp on our world, a refuge from crisis and the possibility of living and loving better. There are two main things that come to mind for me, both of which I've briefly touched on. First is the pandemic, a great crisis we all went through, but haven't necessarily spiritually processed as much as we could. The flood story, to me, is sort of like a COVID story. A great sickness covers the earth and a difficult decision is made. People choose to live inside in isolation for months on end, peering out of windows, wondering when the waves will calm again. And like the flood, there was not one moment in our recent pandemic when a switch flipped, life returned to quote-unquote normal, and we all celebrated. We watched for news as the tides slowly lowered, and we were gradually reintroduced, carefully, cautiously, to a world that was both familiar and changed. In that time, where did we find pieces of earth that anchored us? In the heights of COVID, I think of small meetings in the park with friends from church and elsewhere. I think of our rediscovered gratitude for the fresh open air that allowed us to gather, realizing how deeply we needed connection to each other and to the ground, even if those small gatherings were a shadow of the richer social existence we yearned for and hoped to return to. There was the hope in those small park gatherings that life was not over, and that something new was still to come on the other side. And second, I want to return to the many floods we are facing now. These are quite different from Noah's. Rather than one worldwide storm that rises and falls, we are living in a time of many storms. And scientists say that we will be spending more of our time in the coming years recovering from disasters, practicing the arts of grieving, and picking each other back up out of that grief. In that work, where will we be encountering a God who preserves and restores? There are many answers, but one is that we must be ready to make these Mount Ararat spaces for others, to help create those places of recovery where life can be seen going on. To those fleeing storms within our own province, we should ask ourselves, how are we creating space? How are we making use of the means we have available? Money, material goods, prayer. How are we making space for those experiencing storms and unease worldwide? In a time of nationalism, we must continue to pursue God's vision of peace that is not just about creating shelter for ourselves, but about caring for the whole of covenant-connected creation. We can support one another in the liminal grieving time after disaster. And above all, I hope we take from this scripture that it's never too late to work for a better world. Even when a crisis cannot be stopped, we are not past the point where we can act, and there will never be a time and place where God cannot act. Because God will not allow for total destruction, it will never be too late to work to restore our relationships with the world and with each other. This is the solace that God's voice offers to Noah and to us, that whatever else, there will always be a time when we can step out of the ark, touch the ground, and walk down the mountain again. I hope we may carry that hope with us into the week ahead.
0: Before we close, we have one announcement to share from the broader MCM world. 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Registration will be available online soon. You can find that, along with other MCM news, at menochurch.mb.ca.
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1: I'm Parker Schmidt with your local news streaming now through the Discover Westman app. Manitoba rep for the Canadian Food Grains Bank Dale Friesen has been making his rounds to the many grow projects across the province. Severe weather systems have impacted some areas of Manitoba during the 2026 grow season, but many are still doing well.
2: It's kind of a little bit all over the map right now. There has certainly been some crop loss due to too much rain, right? It's weird after so many years where we didn't have enough rain, but we certainly have had too much rain in some areas, sort of like the Swan River area, the Stonewall area. So there's been some crop loss. Some of the people that I've talked to, though, have said that there's crop loss and some significant, but the other parts of the field are actually looking pretty good. So it's going to be one of these things, too. You have to wait and see what's it actually going to look like when it gets off the field.
1: The Killarney Turtle Mountain Arts Council invites folks to check out their current art exhibit at the Heritage Home for the Arts Gallery by Manitoba artist Colette McLean. Art administrator Giselle Beaupre says the textile project features quilted portraits of key women in Manitoba's history, including Nellie McClung and Margaret Atwood.
3: Colette is a Franco-Manitoban who resides in Winnipeg, and the entire exhibit is based on connections she made through reading, basically. The works are of various Canadian women who are activists or who have contributed, and they are all amazing, really, in their own right, but she was inspired by them, and then they became part of this particular project that she worked on.
1: The exhibit, titled Portraits by Colette Bacan, will be on display until August 13th. News on the go, download a Discover Westman app.
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4: Your weather details now for CJRB Radio 1220. A mix of sun and cloud today, some scattered showers, and 22 degrees. The UV index, 7 or high. Mainly cloudy tonight, some scattered showers, and a low of 9. Tomorrow we'll have a partly sunny sky, a high of 24. Rain on Tuesday and 23 degrees, and then for Wednesday, partly sunny and 21. Current weather conditions and the 7-day forecast can be found anytime on your Discover Westman app. I'm Judy Peters.
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4: On the scoreboard from yesterday, Baseball Manitoba 2026 Senior AA Provincials Round Robin play. Oak River beat West Winnipeg 8-3. Cartwright defeated Carillon 9-3. It was Boys of Ain over Plumas 14-1, and then Boys of Ain defeated Elmwood 6-4. Oak River outscored Carillon 3-2, and West Winnipeg defeated Cartwright 11-7. Canadian Elite Basketball League playoffs round one, game one. Winnipeg over Vancouver 107-96. American Association of Professional Baseball, Winnipeg lost 12-2 to Lincoln. And in Major League Baseball, the Toronto Blue Jays outscored Philadelphia 7-5 in 11 innings.
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4: Here are this morning's funeral announcements. Helen Beatoff, 100 of Winnipeg, formerly of Morden, passed away July 21st in Winnipeg. She is survived by one son and his family and one sister. She was predeceased by her husband, Alvin, one daughter and three sons. Cremation has taken place. The funeral service for Helen Beatoff was held July 31st with ash interment at Chapel Lawn Funeral Home. Donations may be made to a charity of one's choice. Arrangements by Chapel Lawn Funeral Home, Winnipeg. Abram Abe Peters, 91 of Calgary, formerly of Gretna, passed away June 5th in Calgary. He is survived by one daughter, one son, and their families. He was predeceased by his wife Mary, three daughters, and one son. Cremation has taken place, with ash interment at Kronstadt Mennonite Cemetery. Arrangements by Mountain View Funeral Home, Calgary. Bill Rempel, 77 of Winkler, passed away on Wednesday, August 5th, at Boundary Trails Health Center. He is survived by his wife Susan, one daughter, one son, one son-in-law, and their families. He was predeceased by one daughter. The funeral service for Bill Rempel will be held on Monday, 2 p.m., at Pembina Valley Baptist Church, with burial at West Ridge Memorial Gardens. Viewing at Weed Funeral Home, Winkler, today from 1 to 9 p.m. Arrangements by Weed Funeral Home, Winkler. And those are this morning's funeral announcements.
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0: Hello, my name is Dan Dick. Summer is here, and that means Tales from the Mennonite Heritage Archives is in summer rewind mode. We'll be replaying some of our favorite episodes from previous seasons. We hope you enjoy listening to them as much as we enjoyed making them. Hello, good listeners. This is Tales from the Mennonite Heritage Archives, and we're back with another story about people, places, and events from Mennonite history. I'm your host, Dan Dick. Thanks for tuning in. Back in October of 2025, I had the opportunity to speak with Maria Lotsmanova. Maria has worked at Moscow's Gulag History Museum of Soviet Repressions, where she headed the Documentation Center. Her personal research focuses on her great-grandfather, Jacob Petrovich Jansen, who was forced into a special settlement and then the Gulag system during the Stalin regime in the former Soviet Union. Today, we're bringing you part one of my conversation with Maria. Welcome to Tales, Maria. What sparked your interest to dig deeper into your Jansen family history?
1: I would say curiosity, actually. It was just one day that I came across this instruction on the internet where they would explain you how to request archival files of the repressed ancestors. So I knew that my great-grandfather was repressed, but I didn't realize that those archival files are still there. And I was just interested if I could get any copies. I was just curious.
0: You have a fascinating story about how that passion for your family history landed you a job.
1: Yeah, that's true. So as I got these first copies, I learned a lot about the personality of my great-grandfather, because in his first case in 1933, he would write testimony himself. So that was a direct speech, basically. And he would appear as a human being. He would give very personal answers, and that would really show his character, and I got really interested in him.
0: Was it unusual for a prisoner in that circumstance to write their own testimony?
1: I'm not quite sure, but I would say that the cases from the beginning of the 1930s, they were still more informative, unlike the cases from the Great Terror. Yeah, he was an educated guy, he could write, so he would do that. As I kept digging in, I had some questions as well, like where to look for some extra information, and because I never had experience with of working with archives. That's how just one day I remembered about this Gulag History Museum where I've been just once before. It turned out that they had somebody to help people like me who would consult you about this archival work. So that's how I came there and asked for help. And the guy who was helping me, he just saw that I was so very much involved and inspired. It turned out that he was leaving the place like in a month, and he was looking for somebody to replace him. And he just introduced me to the director, and that's how I got the place.
0: Lots of Mennonites ended up in the Gulag. What landed Jacob in the sights of Soviet authorities? What was his crime?
1: It started all with the kulakization, so-called. It comes from the word kulak, which is from Russian. It's fist. So basically, kulaks, the Soviets saw them as just wealthy guys who didn't want to give up their land, who didn't want to go to the collectives. They decided to so-called dekulakize them, expropriate their property and send them to underdeveloped areas in Siberia or in the north, so that people would become a cheap labor there. So my ancestors, the Jansen family, they were sent from Crimea to the north of Russia, to Arkhangelsk region, to the special settlement. This was the beginning of this system, and conditions were harder than you can imagine, and people were basically really surviving there. So my great-grandfather, he wasn't satisfied, of course, with these conditions, and he was trying to, he was demanding the better conditions.
0: In the special settlements?
1: Yeah, in the special settlements, he would be, he would speak up, basically, for himself. And also, as they were like starving, really. He would be in correspondence with his brother-in-law, Abraham Harder, who was already living in Germany by that time because they managed to leave the Soviet Union in 1924. He would describe the situation, and Abraham would send them food and money. And some of these letters were, of course, intercepted. And he was also sentenced just for criticizing the system and the conditions. It was all called anti-Soviet propaganda.
0: And so then he was sentenced to the Gulag, which is the next level of imprisonment after special settlements for those guys they really didn't like.
1: Yeah, exactly. So he was sent to the camp in Siberia, in the Novosibirsk region, for 3.5 years. I mean, he was sentenced to 5 years, but managed to get out earlier in 3.5 years and got back to the special settlement in Arkhangelsk region to spend some more time with his family before he was sentenced again in 1938 in the Great Terror. That was the sentence to death already. Yeah, he was executed.
0: Have you discovered anything from other sources about his second trial and defense that led to his execution? Did he change the ways in which he responded to his accusers?
1: I mean, it's hard to say because the NKVD people, they just had lists and they just needed numbers. The testimonies are already quite short. There's no much coming from him. He says that, yes, he corresponded with his brother-in-law, but he doesn't agree of any other charges, and that's all he has to say. Yeah, some of the witnesses, so-called, their testimonies are quite picturesque because they would describe him as quite an independent guy and quite a smart guy who realized what was going on in terms of the politics and the situation, the global situation, yeah.
0: It's my understanding that your family did not much discuss your German Mennonite ancestry. How did your family react to learning more information about your great-grandfather, Jakob Jensen?
1: This is my mother's side, the Mennonite side. She was supportive and she would ask questions from time to time. What's the news? Did I find anything else interesting? She would also connect me to some other relatives because I wanted to, you know, spread my research a little bit. Some of them had doubts and even fears sometimes because, I mean, they lived in the Soviet Union more than I did, and they have this memory, and they were afraid if it wasn't too dangerous for me to dig this story. And but in the very end, everyone was supportive, and they were really happy that I discovered some new documents for them. And I sent all the copies I had. Basically, they were quite supportive.
0: I read somewhere that you have discovered extended Mennonite family elsewhere in Russia, in Germany, in Kyrgyzstan, and elsewhere.
1: Mm.
0: Have you had or do you hope to have any face-to-face meetings with some of these distant relatives?
1: Yeah, in Russia, not many relatives left, actually, from this side. I have some relatives in Kyrgyzstan and in Germany, especially, I think the biggest part of them. Yeah, and I kind of reconnected to some of them as I moved to Germany now. I mean, yeah, we're not that close, but we stay in touch.
0: Have you traveled back to visit the Gulag locations where your grandfather was held?
1: Not the camp, the Gulag camp where he was held in Novosibirsk region. I mean, you have to understand that not much left, actually, from this whole Gulag infrastructure. I would say that some parts are left in the Far East, where it's really hard to get for people. But basically, not much is left. But I've traveled to the special settlement places in Arkhangelsk region, And nothing is left there, of course, because, special settlements, war formations, there were like this so-called villages that were created only for the certain purpose. For example, they had this like forest they had to cut, and so they would build a village there for like, I don't know, 5 years. Then the goal is done. The goal is achieved. Like they done everything they had to, and they people would be moved to another for another work somewhere else. Yeah. So like there are no like basically no villages left. I mean, there is a railway still there. The railway that was like the main connection basically at that time. They were brought by the railway. There is a station there, like a small village around. It was just a feeling that I had that I just want to go there. So this is one thing. And I also, I went to Crimea, to the places where they used to live. And this is where I actually found my great-great-grandfather's house, which is still there. It's like 100-something years old already. It's now a very local museum, which unfortunately doesn't say much about my ancestors' family history. I mean, it was created in the late 80s, and it basically tells the Soviet story of the place, but the building is still there, and I was really surprised to find it.
0: You made a short documentary about your Mennonite background and your great-grandfather. It's called I Have Nothing to Add. What inspired you to share his story publicly, and where does the title come from?
1: I haven't made it myself. The director of this film is Tatiana Stefanenko, a friend of mine. My part is the research part and the voiceover, some contemporary photographs. So she was so inspired by my great-grandfather and what he had to say as well, that she really wanted to try to make a documentary. I think because I wasn't, you know, I was the source of the material, but I never influenced any scenarios. I didn't mind to share at all because I find this piece really beautiful, and I think it's a great way to tell the story. So, yeah, I never had any problem with going public with that.
0: What inspired the title, I Have Nothing to Add?
1: I Have Nothing to Add is something that my great-grandfather wrote. I think it was his last testimony. That's everything I have to say. I have nothing to add. That's like the last words he said.
0: I've said all I need to say.
1: Yeah.
0: Mm-hmm.
1: Yeah, so that comes from the case.
0: You've been listening to part one of my conversation with Maria Lotsmanova. She began researching her connection to Mennonites as an adult in Moscow. A film about her great-grandfather, Jacob Petrovich Jansen, is called I Have Nothing More to Add. It was directed by Tatiana Stefanenko and can be found on YouTube. The Mennonite Heritage Archives holds a few books and rare letters about Mennonites who were sent to forced labor camps during the Stalin regime in the former Soviet Union. A group photo that includes Jacob Petrovich Jansen can be seen online at mharchives.ca.
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0: Tell us what you're taking away from this program by dashing off an email to info@mharchives.ca. Join me next week for part two of my conversation with Maria Lotsmanova. We'll talk about what it means for victims of forced labor camps to be rehabilitated and discuss threats to archival institutions in Ukraine since the Russian invasion of 2022. Thanks to the Tales team of Conrad Stace and David Klippenstein. Tales from the Mennonite Heritage Archives will be back next week with more stories about people, places, and events from Mennonite history. 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
4: Your weather details now for CJRB Radio 1220. A mix of sun and cloud today, some scattered showers, and 22 degrees. The UV index 7 or high. Mainly cloudy tonight, some scattered showers, and a low of 9. Tomorrow we'll have a partly sunny sky, a high of 24. Rain on Tuesday and 23 degrees, and then for Wednesday, partly sunny and 21. Current weather conditions and the 7-day forecast can be found anytime on your Discover Westman app. I'm Judy Peters.

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1: I'm Parker Schmidt with your local news streaming now through the Discover Westman app. Manitoba rep for the Canadian Food Grains Bank Dale Friesen has been making his rounds to the many grow projects across the province. Severe weather systems have impacted some areas of Manitoba during the 2026 grow season, but many are still doing well.
2: It's kind of a little bit all over the map right now. There has certainly been some crop loss due to too much rain, right? It's weird after so many years where we didn't have enough rain, but we certainly have had too much rain in some areas, sort of like the Swan River area, the Stonewall area. So there's been some crop loss. Some of the people that I've talked to, though, have said that there's crop loss and some significant, but the other parts of the field are actually looking pretty good. So it's going to be one of these things, too. You have to wait and see what's it actually going to look like when it gets off the field.
1: The Killarney Turtle Mountain Arts Council invites folks to check out their current art exhibit at the Heritage Home for the Arts Gallery by Manitoba artist Colette McLean. Art administrator Giselle Beaupre says the textile project features quilted portraits of key women in Manitoba's history, including Nellie McClung and Margaret Atwood.
3: Colette is a Franco-Manitobaine who resides in Winnipeg. And the entire exhibit is based on connections she made through reading, basically. The works are of various Canadian women who are activists or who have contributed, and they are all amazing, really, in their own right. But she was inspired by them, and then they became part of this particular project that she worked on.
1: The exhibit, titled Portraits by Colette Bacan, will be on display until August 13th. News on the go, download or Discover Westman app.
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4: Your weather details now for CJRB Radio 1220. A mix of sun and cloud today, some scattered showers, and 22 degrees. The UV index 7 or high. Mainly cloudy tonight, some scattered showers and a low of 9. Tomorrow we'll have a partly sunny sky, a high of 24. Rain on Tuesday and 23 degrees, and then for Wednesday, partly sunny and 21. Current weather conditions and the 7-day forecast can be found anytime on your Discover Westman app. I'm Judy Peters.

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1: Your weather details now for CJRB Radio 1220. A mix of sun and cloud today, some scattered showers, and 22 degrees. The UV index 7 or high. Mainly cloudy tonight, some scattered showers, and a low of 9. Tomorrow we'll have a partly sunny sky, a high of 24. Rain on Tuesday and 23 degrees, and then for Wednesday, partly sunny and 21. Current weather conditions and the 7-day forecast can be found anytime on your Discover Westman app. I'm Judy Peters.
2: You see, when someone is an extreme neighbor to you, it's difficult not to share that love with the world.
3: The phrase Good Samaritan persists in our language, although most people nowadays have never met a Samaritan, good or bad. Dr. Gregory Sells tells why Jesus is the ultimate good neighbor today on the Lutheran Hour. And we'll discuss how the parables of Jesus work with Lutheran Hour speaker Michael Ziegler and his guest, Dr. David Schmidt. I'm Mark Eicher, and all this month on the Lutheran Hour, we are revisiting classic messages from previous seasons. The Reverend Dr. Gregory Seltz was Lutheran Hour speaker from 2011 to 2017. Today's message is from season 83 and originally aired in July of 2016. Now with the message titled, Extreme Neighborliness, here is Dr. Seltz.
2: And Jesus said, which of these three do you think was a neighbor to the man who fell into the hands of robbers? The expert in the law replied, the one who had mercy on him. And Jesus told him, go and do likewise. Christ is risen. He is risen indeed. Hallelujah. Won't you be my neighbor? You know, since Sunday school days, I've heard the parable in our reading from Luke chapter 10. It's one that I really like, especially Jesus' punchline at the end. It's the parable of the Good Samaritan. Do you like it too? Well, let's listen to how it starts. On one occasion, an expert in the law stood up to test Jesus. Teacher, he asked, what must I do to inherit eternal life? What is written in the law? Jesus replied. How do you read it? He answered, love the Lord your God with all your heart, with all your soul, and with all your strength, and with all your mind, and love your neighbor as yourself. You have answered correctly, Jesus replied. Do this, and you will live. But he wanted to justify himself, so he asked Jesus, and who is my neighbor? That's an interesting reply. Who is my neighbor? Do you think that the expert in the law had a neighbor he didn't like? Do you have any hard-to-get-along-with neighbor stories? I've had a few neighbors who bug me over the years. Neighbor issues abound. Countries fight with countries. People like us dislike people like them. Politicians bicker, co-workers quarrel, and family members squabble. We've got neighbor issues. Why? Because like the expert in the law in Luke 10, who was trying to justify himself and prove that he was an all-around very good guy, we are, in truth, fallen, flawed, and frail people. We have problems with each other. We're a mess. We're sinners. It's true whether we admit it or not. We need help and repair. We need a good Samaritan, don't we? If you're tired of living in neighborly conflict, in discord with people in your life, pay close attention. You may not be able to solve the tension in your life, but you have a friend and a Savior who cares and who can. His name is Jesus. That's why he answered the expert in the law by telling a remarkable story. As I mentioned, it is called the parable of the Good Samaritan. This is what Jesus said in response then to the question from the expert in the law, who is my neighbor? A man was going down from Jerusalem to Jericho, and he fell among robbers who stripped him and beat him and departed, leaving him half dead. Now by chance, a priest was going down that road, and when he saw him, he passed by on the other side. So likewise, a Levite, when he came to the place and saw him, passed by on the other side. Now you might think the priest and the Levite were being heartless for avoiding the man in trouble, but As people listened to this story back then, they may have applauded those two church officials. You see, they may well have been doing the right thing according to the letter of the law. According to the law, an upright religious person was made ceremonially unclean by touching a dead body. So if the man was dead, this priest and Levite were supposed to stay away according to their law. Since the man could have been dead, many people during Jesus' time figured those religious leaders were right in what they did. You see Jesus' point, don't you? It is possible to be right, but be wrong at the same time. You can fulfill the law outwardly, but violate the heart of God. Bible verses may even back you up to a degree, but you may be missing the Bible's ultimate point, the grace and the love of God. So let's bring it home a bit. You may very well have been totally right, absolutely innocent, and completely blameless when you tangled with your loved one. But you may still need to humble yourself and compassionately apologize to your wife, to your kids, or to your parents, or to a person who's totally wrong and may even be violating God's ways for the sake of a greater good, a greater love. Boy, that's a tough one, isn't it? Well, Jesus is digging deep here, friends. Extreme neighborliness, as I like to call it, has to be resourced in something more than the best efforts of sinful people like us. Extreme neighborliness means taking some chances based on the love, the kindness, and even the humility that finds its source in this grace of God in Christ for you. Such self-sacrifice, which risks looking wrong even when you're trying to do the right thing, often shouldering unjust blame for a time in order to bring God's life-changing love into the equation, that's a gracious love that really changes things. You see, when you read the Bible, you can see that those are the exact charges that Jesus often faced when trying to do what people needed from God's point of view. In fact, he was even crucified as a criminal. Jesus carried the sin of the world, was given the death penalty on earth, and received the complete wrath of God as he hung on the cross. Why? In order to give the gift of forgiveness, God's forgiveness, to the world. Jesus looked completely wrong so he could make your life and mine completely right by his grace. It was a risk. It was selfless. It was counterintuitive. It was the compassionate way of God in Jesus. Sometimes the world understands extreme neighborliness more than we do. Well, that's what we hear as Jesus continued the parable of the Good Samaritan. Remember, a man was robbed and beaten and was left for dead on the side of the road. Law-abiding religious officials steered themselves to the opposite side of the road when they saw the bleeding heap of naked flesh on the other side. But something shocking happened next. Jesus said, "But a Samaritan." See, let's put the brakes on right here. Jesus brought a Samaritan into the picture. The Jewish listeners must have nearly fainted. Samaritans then were despised by Jews. They would rather kill a Samaritan than shake his hand. Jesus might as well have said a terrorist stopped by. The very mention was repulsive. This was mind-boggling. But Jesus continued, "But a Samaritan, as he journeyed, came to where the injured man was, and when he saw him, he had compassion. He went to him and bound up his wounds, pouring on oil and wine. Then he set him on his own animal and brought him to an inn and took care of him. And the next day he took out 2 denarii and gave them to the innkeeper, saying, 'Take care of him, and whatever more you spend, I will repay you when I return.'" A despised Samaritan, an unholy, messed up heretic from their point of view, showed kindness. He was neighborly. He was probably helping an arch enemy, a Jew, but he let love prevail. Jesus then asked, "Which of these three

neighborliness for all. Really, this is where the Christian faith begins, with kindness and self-sacrifice. In verse 33, the phrase "took pity on him" is a verb connected to Jesus over and over again in the Gospels. I love it in Greek, splagnitzomai. You might have heard the word before. It sounds like what it is, overflowing compassion, compassion from deep within. It's a word that refers to a deep and sincere outpouring of the heart for someone manifested in gracious and generous action. It's a Jesus word, a God word. You can't do this on your own, no matter how hard you try. But you can receive this mercy from God as a gift by grace through faith, and you can share it with others. You see, we could look at this parable in a different way and see how it can also teach us about Jesus. Although Jesus does tell us to go and do likewise, take a moment and picture Jesus as the Samaritan. Then imagine that you're the beat-up guy on the side of the road, dying and injured because of your wounds, your struggles, your sin, your imperfection. You're the undesirable heap, beat up and traumatized by this broken world and by your own failures. And Jesus is the Samaritan, the most unlikely savior from your point of view. He stopped for you. He came to heal your wounds. He picked you up and carried you to safety. He paid the price for you when he gave his life for you on the cross. Hear the extreme neighborly words from Titus chapter 3 that describe what this Christmas, Good Friday, Easter Sunday, Jesus is all about. He says, when the kindness and love of God our Savior appeared, he saved us, not because of righteous things we had done, but because of his mercy, poured out on us generously through Jesus Christ, our Savior. Now that sounds like a good Samaritan type of grace, doesn't it? Kindness through the cross, a washing and pouring out through baptism, generously, a new life given by the grace of God. Jesus is the extreme neighbor to you, to me, to all people. And by faith through his word, he lives in you. By his spirit, he teaches you and gives you everything you need. Mercied by the good Samaritan, or even better, by the in the flesh servant Messiah, Jesus, go and do likewise. If you've received that kind of mercy in your life, then what might extreme neighborliness look like through your life today to others? How might the love of God in Jesus Christ spill over through you to your family, or to the person in the cubicle next to you, or to the person who just caught you off in traffic? Do you feel humility? Do you see how you don't have to be right about everything anymore? Do you see how you can say, I'm sorry, and carry the load of someone else's foul up when you show them undeserved love? You understand that your job in life is not to criticize everyone. Your calling in life is to generously show compassion to people who may not deserve it at all. But when you do, that's when people will see how distinct and amazing Jesus is. Jesus said, by this all people will know that you are my disciples, if you have love for one another. This isn't mushy, milquetoast love. It's strong, courageous, risk-taking, faith-filled confidence in the life-transforming work of God through the counterintuitive work of Jesus Christ. It is extreme neighborliness that defeats hatred, prejudice, selfishness, grudges, and infighting. It heals relationships and it mends souls. It builds people up and it opens the door to the good news of eternal life for them. It will change your life and point everyone to the miraculous compassion of Jesus. It's extreme neighborliness flowing from the cross of Christ as you take up your cross and follow him. And it works, dear friend. It works. Bernard Haar was a student living north of London in the early 1980s when his father sent him an urgent message. Get home, son. Get home. His mother was in the hospital and was not expected to survive the night. Bernard immediately rushed to the train station, only to find out he missed the last train. He spent all of his money to board a train to another town, but would miss the connection. He went anyway, wondering what he would do. As he sat despondent and crying on the train, he contemplated hitchhiking, stealing a car, or stealing some money to make it the rest of the way home.
That's when the conductor sat down next

0: and said, "Are you okay?" Bernard brushed him off and told him to leave. Well, the conductor persisted. "You look awful. Is there anything I can do?" "Get lost," Bernard said. Bernard was a big guy and the conductor was smaller in stature, but he didn't give up. "Listen, if there's a problem, I'm here to help," he said. "That's what I'm paid for." Finally, Bernard relented. He told him the story. "My mom, she's in the hospital dying. She won't survive the night. And I'm going to miss the train connection in the next town. And I don't know how I'll make it home. It's tonight or never. I won't get another chance. I'd be grateful if you just leave me alone. Okay?" "Well, I'm sorry to hear that, son," the conductor said. "I'll leave you alone then. I hope you make it home in time." Well, the conductor got up and he made his way to the back of the train. After about 10 minutes, the conductor was back. Bernard was irritated, but the conductor said, "Listen, when we get to your stop, go to platform one as quickly as possible to catch your train to your hometown. It will be waiting for you." Bernard was confused. "What do you mean? Is it late or something?" "No, it isn't late. I've just radioed ahead. They're going to hold the train for you. As soon as you get on, it goes. Everyone will be complaining about how late it is. Let's not worry about that this time. You'll get home, and that's the main thing. Good luck, and God bless." All Bernard could do through tears and surprise was to say, "Thank you. Thank you." Well, Bernard made it home that evening. He was at his mother's side when she died in the early morning hours. The conductor and his colleagues took all the complaints that night for the sake of a boy in need. Bernard said later, "My meeting with the good conductor changed me from a selfish, potentially violent hedonist into a decent human being, but it took time. Having been blessed so generously and so graciously, Bernard became a social worker to serve young people in need." You see, when someone is an extreme neighbor to you, it's difficult not to share that love with the world. Well, when God in Christ is that extreme neighbor to you, forgiving you, serving you, blessing you by grace, there's power to go and do likewise. Try me and see. In Jesus, amen.
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2: Thank you, Mark. I am back here in the studio with my friend and teacher, Dr. David Schmidt. We're talking about parables. Thanks for being back.
3: Oh, thank you, Michael.
2: So we just heard this sermon about the Good Samaritan, a very familiar parable. And last week we mentioned a definition. What is a parable? So there are three parts of that definition. It's the simile or metaphor, something drawn from everyday life.
3: Mm-hmm.
2: And then
3: that's a setup.
2: That's the setup. And then there's a surprise, something arresting, and that's like an event. And then the third part is the teaching. What is the story trying to get you to think on?
3: Right.
2: All right. So this week we're just going to talk about that setup part, that metaphor. So what is a metaphor? What is a simile? Let's talk about what that definition is.
3: Yeah, a metaphor is when you talk about one thing in terms of another.
2: Okay.
3: So Jesus is the light of the world, right? So we're talking about Jesus, but we're using light. So light is familiar, and it's helping us think about qualities of Jesus.
2: So there's something that we know, and it's helping us learn more about something we don't know as well. And so there's a transfer of meaning from the known to the unknown. The
3: simile usually is a very clear point, and metaphor is much broader. Metaphors, you're looking for what we would call a degree of correspondence. What's the degree of correspondence? So you could kind of draw a circle and name all of the things you know about light. Light enables you to see things. Light illuminates. Light gives you sunburn if you're out in the sun too long, right? And so you name all the things about light, and then you take the other thing that's being talked about. So it talks about one thing in terms of another, Jesus, and you let them overlap, and you try to...
2: What that definition is.
3: Yeah, a metaphor is when you talk about one thing in terms of another.
2: Okay.
3: So Jesus is the light of the world. Right. So we're talking about Jesus, but we're using light. So light is familiar, and it's helping us think about qualities of Jesus.
2: So there's something that we know, and it's helping us learn more about something we don't know as well. And so there's a transfer of meaning from the known to the unknown. The
3: simile usually is a very clear point, and metaphor is much broader. Metaphors, you're looking for what we would call a degree of correspondence. What's the degree of correspondence? So you could kind of draw a circle and name all of the things you know about light. Light enables you to see things. Light illuminates. Light gives you sunburn if you're out in the sun too long, right? And so you name all the things about light, and then you take the other thing that's being talked about. So it talks about one thing in terms of another, Jesus, and you let them overlap, and you try to find what's in that sweet spot that overlaps. And so obviously Jesus doesn't give us sunburn, right? So that does not count, so that's out. But Jesus does illuminate our life. He shows us our path, right? And so that's kind of what you're doing with metaphors. You're trying to find out which items are important and which items are just there as part of that metaphorical world.
2: Okay, so now with a parable is doing that as a story. And so there are elements in the story that are going to help us discover meaning about the kingdom of God and how God works in our lives.
3: And then there are elements in the story that are just there because that's what life is like.
2: So for example, the Good Samaritan story, it's, you might try to take every element of that and find its correspondence, but that might not be the right thing to do.
3: So remember your first sermon, you talked about the sower and the seed. There we had a very clear allegory, right? The sower is this, the seed is the word, this type of land is this, this type of land is this. So every item had a corresponding point.
2: And Jesus gave us those.
3: Right, and Jesus gave us. And sometimes Jesus works with allegories. And in this one, I don't think you have an allegory, though there are church fathers who have read this allegorically. The oil that he gives to the guy is the sacraments, and the inn is the church.
2: But Jesus doesn't give us those correspondence points like he did in the parable of the sower.
3: He doesn't at all. And so we probably want to limit ourselves there.
2: So thinking about some guidelines to help us make that discovery or transfer the meaning. So one would be, if Jesus does it and gives us, that's a good guideline. If it helps us understand our own status or standing before God as sinners who need forgiveness, then that's probably a good thing that it serves that. What would be some other guidelines to help us?
3: Well, I mean, I think the problem is you have to figure out what the teaching is, right? Because you're looking at one thing in terms of another. And so we're looking at a teaching in terms of the parable. But if we don't know the teaching, then we don't know which details of the parable are important and which are not. And that's always the art of studying a parable, is trying to figure out what that teaching is. And I think one of the most helpful things you can do with parables is to make sure that whatever the teaching is, it's found elsewhere in Scripture.
2: Probably should consider the historical context. Pastor Seltz gave us the details about how Samaritans were despised, and this trip from Jerusalem to Jericho was a common trip that people made. And if we can understand some of that, it'll help us figure out what that teaching is.
3: And I think he also filled in the gaps as to a Levite and a priest and why they wouldn't help somebody, right? So he's kind of giving us, you know, and you know, you've got the question, is this road from Jerusalem to Jericho, is this a common, well-traveled road? Is this a very odd way to go? Would somebody say, well, you would never go to Jericho from Jerusalem that way? I mean, you know, so these are all kinds of questions that help us see the story as a real-life event. And we're filling in gaps on characters and places and all that type of stuff. But that's really just to get a sense of the story so that we see what is so surprising. And that's what was good about the sermon, where he kind of emphasized the but a Samaritan came, right? And so that was a helpful thing.
2: And then, of course, prayer, right? I like how you keep bringing it back to this mystery that we're not just dissecting stories, where engaging with God through these stories.
3: I know, and that's what I loved about it. It was the first sermon, your imagery of the butterfly.
2: Right.
3: This is not kind of, let's take this apart, and now we've got a dictionary definition, and that's all that we need. No, these parables are part of life, and they shape the way we live, and there's a wonder to them. There's a mystery to them that we're always going to be experiencing as we meditate on them.
2: So we've talked about this setup of a parable, the metaphor and transfer of meaning and discovering meaning. And come back again next week. We're going to talk about that shocking or arresting event.

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1: Taught by Jesus and trusting in his promises, we are bold to pray. Our Father who art in heaven, hallowed be thy name. Thy kingdom come, thy will be done, on earth as it is in heaven. Give us this day our daily bread, and forgive us our trespasses, as we forgive those who trespass against us. And lead us not into temptation, but deliver us from evil. For thine is the kingdom and the power and the glory, forever and ever. Amen. The Lord bless you and keep you. The Lord make his face shine on you and be gracious to you. The Lord look upon you with favor and give you peace. Amen.
0: 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I'm Mark Eicher. 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
2: Welcome to the Clarnie Mennonite Church with Pastor Danny Greening. Hebrews chapter 4 tells us that the Word of God is living and active, sharper than any double-edged sword. It is my prayer that God will bless His Word powerfully to your life today.

Good morning and welcome here, and if we have visitors in our midst, you are welcome. I'll just read the call to worship. How sweet are your words to my taste, sweeter than honey to my mouth. I gain understanding from your precepts. Therefore, I hate every wrong path. Your word is a lamp for my feet, a light on my path. I have taken an oath and confirmed it, that I will follow your righteous laws. Psalm 119, 103 to 106. And we just want to bow for prayer. Heavenly Father, as we gather here in your house, we pray that you would be in our midst and that we would be open to hearing the words that you have to speak through Pastor Danny. We pray that his words would be your words and that you would show us more of yourself through your word. Father, we pray for those that are not able to be here, whether it be through sickness or through age or illness. Father, we just want to lift them up to you for those in Bayside and those that link at Lakeview, Lord. Just be with them. We thank you that we have examples of longstanding marriages that were blessed by you to help guide us and to model for us what it is you have for those of us in our marriage and for those that are not to look forward to. And Father, as we go into this day, we pray that not only would we meet you here today, but that we would look for you in everything and in every day. And we just pray these things in Jesus' name. Amen.

0: 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You may be seated.
1: Scripture reading today is found in Nehemiah 8, verses 1 to 18. And I'll do my best with these unusual names. When the seventh month came, the children of Israel were in their cities. Oh, sorry, that's the last of seven. Now all the people gathered together as one man in the open square that was in front of the water gate. And they told Ezra the scribe to bring the book of the law of Moses, which the Lord commanded Israel. So Ezra the priest brought the law before the assembly of men and women, all who could hear with understanding, on the first day of the seventh month. Then he read from it in the open square that was in front of the water gate from morning until midday before the men and women and those who could understand. And the ears of all the people were attentive to the book of the law. So Ezra the scribe stood on a platform of wood which they had made for the purpose, and beside him at his right hand stood Mattathiah, Shema, Ananiah, Urijah, Hilkiah, and Masaniah. And at his right hand, Pedaiah, Mishael, Malchijah, Hashem, Hashbandana, Zechariah, and Meshulam. And Ezra opened the book in the sight of all the people, for he was standing above all the people, and he opened it. All the people stood up, and Ezra blessed the Lord, the great God. Then all the people answered, Amen, Amen, while lifting their hands, and they bowed their heads and worshipped the Lord with their faces to the ground. Also Jeshua, Beni, Sherebaniah, Jamin, Akab, Shabitha, Hodijah, Masida, Kelite. I read these beforehand to try to get them right, but it's kind of tough. Azariah, Josmad, Hannah, Pelatiah, and the Levites helped the people to understand the law, and the people stood in their place. So they read distinctly from the book of the law of God, and they gave the sense that helped them to understand the reading. And Nehemiah, who was the governor, Ezra the priest and scribe, and the Levites who taught the people, said to all the people, This day is holy to the Lord your God. Do not mourn or weep, for all the people wept when they heard the words of the law. Then he said to them, Go your way. Eat the fat, drink the sweet, and send the portions to those for whom nothing is prepared. For this day is holy to our Lord. Do not sorrow, for the joy of the Lord is your strength. So the Levites quieted all the people, saying, Be still, for this day is holy. Do not be grieved. And the people went their way to eat and drink and to send portions and rejoice greatly, because they understood the words that were declared to them. Now on the second day, the heads of the fathers' houses of all the people with the priests and the Levites were gathered to Ezra the scribe in order to understand the words of the law. And they found written in the law, which the Lord had commanded by Moses, that the children of Israel should dwell in booths during the feast of the seventh month, and that they should announce and proclaim in their cities and in Jerusalem, saying, Go out to the mountain, bring olive branches and branches of oil trees, myrtle branches, palm branches, and branches of leafy trees to make booths, as it is written. Then the people went out and brought them and made themselves booths, each one on the roof of his house or in their courtyards or in the courts of the house of God and in the open square of the water gate and in the open square of the gate of Ephraim. So the whole assembly of those who had returned from captivity made booths and sat under the booths, for since the days of Joshua, the son of Nun, until the day of the children of Israel had not done so. And there was a very great gladness. Also, day by day, from the first day until the last day, he read from the book of the law of God. And they kept the feast 7 days. And on the eighth day, there was a sacred assembly according to the prescribed manner. So far, the reading of God's Word.
0: Thank you, Harvey, and praise team for leading us in worship. Reading through those names, I was reminded of someone I knew from Bible college, actually, was named Jamin, or Jamin, as we called him. And I just was reminded of that. It was the exact same spelling. And I remember when I met him, he was from California, classic Californian, blonde, flowing hair. And I remember meeting him, and we talked about his name. I said, I've never heard that name before. And he says, well, it's biblical. And I said, that's in the Bible? And he actually pointed this out, that that's where his parents had got the name. So if you want to have a novel baby name, you can get a biblical one. Just pick it from this list, and I guarantee no one else will have it if you want a unique baby name. So, yeah, but thanks for going through that. It's interesting, these names aren't familiar to us, but when Nehemiah wrote this, it's helpful to remember that these people are so significant to the context of that day that name-dropping them was important because they were known people and they had made such an impact. And so their names being listed there, even though we're like, oh, this is hard to read through, this was actually a significant thing that their names are listed there. So it's helpful for us to remember that when we're struggling with names, wondering why they're there. With that, I would invite you to bow with me, and let's unite our hearts in prayer. Heavenly Father, we thank you this morning for this opportunity to worship. Thank you that we can bless your name. As we have sung this morning, your name is higher than any name, that your name is great and worthy of all honor and glory and praise, for you have created us. We are yours. We are your people, the sheep of your pasture. And we thank you that, most importantly, you have called us by name, that you have called us to yourself. And by your work, Lord, and the drawing of your Spirit, you have brought us to yourself, that we have put faith in you, and we have now been given a new name, the name of Christ, our Savior, that we are Christians, that we are children of God, and that we are redeemed. We thank you that that can apply to each one of us here this morning through faith in you and what you did on the cross for us, Jesus. Lord, we pray that that would never grow old for us, to consider the incredible thing that you have done for us by your death and resurrection, and that this morning we have gathered again because of it. And so we pray, Lord, that this gospel message will continue to go out with power. We pray that for Bible camps especially, and we think especially of Turtle Mountain and other camps in our province where the gospel is being proclaimed faithfully. We pray that you would just pour it out with power and just have a great harvest this summer, Father, through lives being changed. And we pray that for this week ahead. Thank you for the provisions you have been making for Turtle Mountain. We continue to pray for more needs yet to come, and just meet each one, Lord. And thank you that we as a congregation can be a part of answering those prayers as each one does its part and as we together support the ministry. We pray, Father, this morning for those dealing with ongoing health issues. Be with them in a special way, and we pray that you would be near to them. Provide healing as you will, Lord, knowing that you are able. And that with each one, Father, we know that you are working within them as well, bringing encouragement by your Spirit, and that even through our suffering, Father, we can bring glory to you and point others to you through the testimony of hope that we have, even when, from an earthly perspective, things appear hopeless. And so we thank you that you are our living hope, and may we be ready to give an answer when anyone asks the reason for this hope we have. And so we pray that we would have wisdom and just the right words to say in the moment, that they would be timely. Lord, that you could work through us, knowing that we belong to you. And Father, sometimes we don't even know the impact our words have when we speak to others. But guided by your Spirit, sometimes they can be exactly what someone needs to hear. And so we pray that that might be true of us, and that you might multiply the blessing. We pray that that might be the work this morning, Father, as we come under the hearing of your word, that it would be timely, and that you would speak to each one, and that we would receive it and then walk in obedience as you have for each one of us. Father, thank you for the celebrations that have been happening throughout the summer in different ways. Thank you that there's times of reflection and times to travel and holiday and spend more time together as families. So bless those as well, Lord, and those who are traveling, give them safety, and we just thank you for these opportunities in these summer months. Thank you again, Lord, that we can worship you in freedom in our nation of Canada. And so we intercede again, Father, for our nation, We pray and continue to pray, Lord, that you would bring revival to our land, knowing that that begins in your church. And so we pray, Father, revive us, deepen our faith, deepen our hunger for you, that we would not be lukewarm or complacent, but that we would seek you daily, Lord, with intention, with diligence, knowing that you delight in meeting with us and to all who seek you diligently. And so we pray this morning, Father, we would seek you and that you would be pleased to meet with us, that you would be pleased to pour out your blessing on us, for we know without your gracious hand we can do nothing, but that with you we can do all things as you will. And so thank you for that strength. Continue to bless us as we give now of tithes and offerings. Multiply them, Lord, to the furthering of your kingdom. We pray this in Jesus' name. Amen.
2: Let's take our hymn books this morning and turn to number 56, Day by Day.

In the early 16th century, there was an Englishman who you may have heard of before named William Tyndale. Anyone here heard of William Tyndale before? Quite a few hands. He is famous for one specific reason, and we'll get to that in a moment. Now, William Tyndale, he was an educated man. He was someone who was interested somewhat in religious matters, as all people in England were at that time. There was a state church. It was expected that everyone went to church. There was, I would argue, 100% attendance. Interesting that, to consider a different era. And yet, one of the things in that era, even though everyone went to church, that didn't automatically mean that everyone had a personal relationship with the Lord or that they could even understand the gospel. And one of those reasons was very practical. The ordinary people did not have one of these, a Bible, to read in their own language. There were no available translations of the Bible in English. In fact, the majority of the scriptures, those that were read on Sunday morning, were in Latin. And so if it was me in that time, I would come up here and I would say, let's open to the word of the Lord, and then I would proceed to read. Can you imagine Harvey reading Nehemiah chapter 8 in Latin? Right? You thought it was tough in English with the names. Now let's do it in Latin. Meanwhile, all of you out there don't speak Latin, and all you hear is just syllables and phrases that mean nothing to you. And so this was ordinary. This is how it was in those days. We might find this odd, but for them, this was normal. And yet Tyndale, he had something of a light bulb moment when he began to believe that this has to change. Why are we going through this ritual but having no understanding, no actual contact with the word of the Lord in a personal way? And so he began to discuss it. And one time he discussed it with a clergyman who then dismissed the importance of translating the Bible into English. And Tyndale famously responded, "If God spare my life, ere many years I will cause a boy that driveth the plow shall know more of the scripture than you." There was just one enormous obstacle. Translating the Bible without authorization was verboten. It was forbidden. And the church authorities blocked his every effort to do so. And so finally, Tyndale left England for Germany, and he began to secretly translate the scriptures from the original Hebrew and Greek into English. His Bibles then had to be smuggled back into England, packed into crates and shipping. But if they were ever found, they were immediately destroyed. They were burned, and anyone who was caught with them would face severe consequences. Eventually, as the years went by, Tyndale was betrayed by a close associate. He was then imprisoned, and finally he was condemned to death. On October the 6th of 1536, Tyndale was executed and his body burned. But his final words were a prayer. "Lord, open the King of England's eyes." And as the years went by, God answered that prayer. Several years later, King Henry VIII authorized the first English Bible translation. Much later, that translation that became known as the King James Version rested upon the remarkable work that Tyndale had already done. Scholars today estimate that some 70% of today's King James Version Bible originated with Tyndale's translation. And so you see, Tyndale, he committed and ultimately gave his life for this cause because he believed, God had persuaded him, that there is nothing more valuable than ordinary people being able to read, being able to hear, and ultimately being able to understand God's word. And now it's difficult for us to even imagine making such a personal sacrifice today. You know, most of us, if you're anything like me, you own not just one Bible, you own multiple, in different translations even. Furthermore than that, most of you will have one of these phones, and if you have the Bible app on your phone, you have literally access to countless translations of any language if you so choose.
It's not access that's an issue anymore. And yet, what I find somewhat ironic is that though we don't lack access or the ability to understand, I think today we often appreciate the Word of God less than those who sacrifice so much just to have a single copy in their own language. And so the question today is not whether we own a Bible. The question is whether we, like them, hunger for God's Word, hunger to not just read or hear, but to understand God's Word. And with that understanding, then living it out by God's design. And so this brings us to Nehemiah chapter 8. Here the story is taking a decisive turn. We have continued to transition in chapter 7 and now into chapter 8 from the actual rebuilding of the walls into now rebuilding God's covenant nation, his peculiar people, holy, set apart unto him. For you see, now that the city is relatively secure, the gates have been hung, they have something of a defense. But that is of little value if the hearts of the people themselves remained far from God, far from his ways. In this rebuilding of the heart, it would not happen now with hammers and mortar and bricks. It would happen through the work of God's word. And so turn with me, if you have your Bible with you, to Nehemiah chapter 8, and let's begin in verse 1. Verse 1 begins, "And all the people gathered as one man into the square before the water gate. And they told Ezra the scribe to bring the book of the law of Moses, which the Lord had commanded Israel." Now we're going to stop right there, because this is an important setting of the scene. In fact, this is one of the most remarkable verses in the entire book. Because up until this point, we have seen that Nehemiah, and then we see Ezra the priest in the background initiating things as they're going along. It's not the people initiating, it's Nehemiah principally as God is using him and his leadership. But now I want you to take note in this verse that it's not Nehemiah and it's not Ezra who initiates this scene. It says, all the people gathered as one man. The people themselves initiate what's happening here. They assemble and they ask Ezra to read to them the Word of God, to read the Scripture. And it's interesting that they didn't say, Nehemiah, Ezra, give us a motivational speech. Give us your own sermon or your own strategy of how we should move forward from here. No, they asked for the book. And at this point, it seems that the people understood that their greatest need in this hour, at this moment, was to hear from God, was to understand what he wanted for them, and then proceed accordingly. Now, we have to remember that these people, many of the elders, had lived in exile. They knew what it was to be cast away from their homeland. They had experienced God's discipline. And along with it, they had experienced God mercifully working through even pagan kings to bring them to their homeland and now to Jerusalem. Furthermore, they had just experienced him strengthening them and protecting them to finish the walls. And they understood in this hour that

of the day. And so it's around 6 hours from daybreak until noon. So this is a six-hour scripture reading. And this isn't just reading through the New Testament or a narrative. No, this is reading the book of the law. We're talking Genesis, Exodus, Leviticus, Numbers, Deuteronomy. This is what is being read to them hour upon hour. But now I want you to also take note, it says that the people listened attentively for that long. Attentively. Can you imagine? If I just got up here and started reading through the Pentateuch hour after hour, and they hung on every word. They're not distracted, bored, or dozing. And this is where every true work of revival begins. It's not because somehow these words were suddenly so exciting. It was the condition of the people's hearts. They were hungry. They wanted this. They needed it. They were craving to hear from the Lord. Revival was stirring in their hearts. And throughout the history of the church, every turning to God has always been marked by this same thing, a renewed hunger, thirst, and love for the Scriptures. And perhaps that raises an important question for us this morning. What's my appetite like? Do I hunger for God's Word the way these people did? Not only because Bible reading is a part of my daily routine, or at least it should be. Not only because, you know, I hope I can maybe get some encouragement from it, or maybe an instruction here or an affirmation there. But a sort of hunger that says, I need to know my Heavenly Father more deeply. And I need to align myself more closely with His Word. Not just close enough, but I want to get into the Scripture in such a way that I can be more aligned with His Word, with His truth, with His will. And Nehemiah 8 demonstrates what this can look like. And though it begins with hunger, it doesn't end there. For there must also then be the correct understanding of God's Word. A person can be sincere, and they can be hungry, but they can still misunderstand the Word. And so God's Word must not only be heard, it must be correctly understood. And to ensure that this would happen, verse 7 tells us that after the reading that Ezra does, this prolonged reading, the Levites, whose names Harvey read for us perfectly, they then are amongst the people, and they begin to explain, they begin to give instructions, contextualizing it for them to say, like, this is what it would mean in this scenario. And they begin to explain it in such a way that then verse 8 says, making it clear and giving the meaning so that the people could understand what was being read. And so notice again, they didn't just read the Scriptures, they explained them so that understanding could be gained. To this very day, this remains the essential work of biblical preaching and teaching. It's not merely enough to read the Bible and check it off the list if we just glazed over the words. Maybe at some level we read them, but we didn't really engage with them, at least not to the point of understanding. Nor is it enough to simply come up and read the Scripture and then give a few of our opinions on them. No, 2 Timothy chapter 2, verse 15 gives this charge, to correctly handle the word of truth. And so the Levites' task, and mine today, is to faithfully explain God's word within its proper context so that its meaning can be correctly understood. And the authority of it is not in the preacher's opinions. The authority is in God's word, rightly understood, correctly divided, faithfully explained. And that is why here, week after week, our aim is not just to entertain or impress, but our aim is to open God's Word, to diligently seek to understand its meaning, and then to seek with God's help, the empowering of the Holy Spirit, to live it out, to apply its truth to our daily lives. And so returning now to the text,
We see that once the people understood

understood God's word, something remarkable begins to happen. They then come under the conviction of the word. Verse 9 says, "Then Nehemiah the governor, Ezra the priest and teacher of the law, and the Levites who were instructing the people said to them all, 'This day is holy to the Lord your God. Do not mourn or weep.' For all the people had been weeping as they listened to the words of the law." Why were they weeping? What were the tears about? They'd been listening attentively. Why are they so sad? It's because for the first time, for some of them, the first time in their lives, they saw themselves as they truly were, and they were falling short. God had a standard, and they were way below it. It was as though a mirror were being held up to them, and they didn't like what they saw in the reflection. For you see, as the law was being read and as it was being explained, and they begin to understand, they're recognizing just how far they have wandered from God. And they saw his holiness, and they also saw their own sin. And they realized how often they had ignored his commands, and they had been living according to their own desires. Hebrews chapter 4, verse 12 says this, "For the word of God is living and active, sharper than a double-edged sword. It judges the thoughts and attitudes of the heart." And so we must also remember that the word never works alone, but in tandem with the Holy Spirit. Jesus himself said that when the Spirit came, he would convict the world concerning sin, righteousness, and judgment. And so the Spirit, he comes and he opens our ears to hear, and then he opens our eyes to see what we would otherwise overlook, what we would otherwise excuse and say, well, that doesn't apply to me. Or we would outright deny it and say, no, I'm not like that at all. And the Spirit comes along and he brings that conviction, but he does it so lovingly because he does it not to condemn, but to lead us to repentance and to lead us into grace and then restoration. You know, I can recall as I look back over my life, several times when I've sat under the preaching of God's word and forever, well, I can know for the reasons if I thought of the specifics, but for whatever reason, as I'm hearing God's word that time, that day, it seemed extra clear that this sermon had been written specifically for me. Almost as if the preacher somehow knew exactly what my struggle was that morning, to the point that it seemed the message included everything but my name. Have you ever had that experience? Have you ever had that moment where it seems like, was he reading my mail? And after more than 20 years of pastoral ministry, I've had the opportunity to be on the other side of that equation, where following a sermon, someone has come up to me and said something like, "Pastor, did you hear what I've been going through? Because that message was exactly what I needed today." And my reply is always some version of, "I had no idea, but God did." You see, this conviction ultimately doesn't come from the messenger. It comes from the Spirit working through the living word, through the message, and applying it personally to each individual as God wills. And that's why the same sermon can speak differently to dozens of different people, because God knows every heart. He sees every unseen struggle, every hidden sin, and every unspoken burden. No man can do that, but God can. And so if you've ever found yourself thinking, that sermon was for me, well then don't dismiss it as some random coincidence. Instead, thank God that he cared enough to speak to your heart, that he saw you and he says, that message, this word is for you. Receive it with gratitude. Don't resist his conviction or try to explain it away. Humbly receive it. And if that includes his correction, receive it. Confess your sin, receive his grace, and thank him that he loves you too much to leave you as you are.
For my friends, remember, conviction from the Spirit, from God's Word, is never to push us away. It is always God's gracious invitation to draw us near so that we can receive His loving correction, grace, and restoration. And this leads us now to obedience to God's Word. The people come under conviction, and what are they now to do with this? Well, God's Word is never given merely to increase our knowledge or to stop short at conviction. I have a feeling. Let's just stop right there. No, that feeling and the understanding that came before it is now to go further into transformation. And that's exactly what begins happening in verse 13. On the second day, one day of scripture reading wasn't enough. On the second day, the heads of the families, along with the priests and Levites, gathered around Ezra to study the law even more carefully. And as they do so, they discover something that had been neglected for many years. Verse 14 says, they found written in the law that the Israelites were to celebrate the festival of booths by living in temporary shelters for 7 days. Now, if you're not familiar with the Feast of Booths or Feast of Tabernacles, the purpose of the feast was to remind each generation of Israel of how God had faithfully cared for them during the Exodus, during their wilderness journeys when they had lived in booths and temporary shelters. And they're supposed to spend a week living basically in forts to remind themselves of God's provision even in the wilderness, His faithfulness to them, to their ancestors, and to remind them He would be faithful today. And so when the people come across this, they didn't debate whether the command was still relevant, nor did they make excuses for why it had been neglected for so long. Verse 16 simply states that they then went out, gathered branches, built booths, and celebrated the feast exactly as God had instructed. And so don't miss this. They heard God's word, they understood, were convicted, and then they acted. They obeyed. And this is the pattern of genuine repentance and faith through all ages. Jesus once told a parable in Matthew 21 about a father who went to his two sons and gave them the same instruction. Go and work in the vineyard. The first son responded, "No, I will not." But later he reconsidered and he goes and he works in the vineyard. He does what his father asked. The second son is told the same thing, go work in the vineyard. The son says, "Yes, sir, I will." Sounded respectful, sounded obedient. But then that son wanders away and never actually does what his father asked. And so in the end, which son pleased his father? Of course, the one who eventually obeyed. You see, faith is not measured by what we feel or by what we say. It's ultimately revealed by what we do in our actions. The whole book of James is about that. James 1:22 gives the same warning, saying, "Do not merely listen to the word and so deceive yourselves. Do what it says." You see, it is very possible to regularly listen to sermons, participate in Bible studies, and know a great deal about Scripture, yet never allow it to truly transform how you live. There's a kid's song that we used to sing growing up. In fact, I sang it right up here on stage, I'm sure, at one time or another in a kid's choir, that goes, "Obedience is the very best way to show that you believe. Doing exactly as the Lord commands, doing it happily." You remember it? I see some nods out there. We could even sing it, right? The chorus then spells out, and this was the fun part, O-B-E-D-I-E-N-C-E. And the fun part was we would bob up and down, boys or girls, on each of the letters. And we would speed up as we would continue the song. A fun song, but when you actually like stop and read the words, it's a sobering song. Doing it happily? Doing it exactly as the Lord commands? Really? It's a high charge and a high call. Again, God never intended His word to remain in exercise in listening
but from listening to understanding to doing. And the people of Nehemiah's day, they clearly understood this. They didn't settle for listening to God's commands, nodding and saying, that's nice, and then continuing on as before. No, they felt the conviction, they received it, and then they acted upon it. And we would be wise to follow their example. And now finally we come to the joy of God's word. It was in that song, doing it happily. Well, how can we do that if we see it as a dull drudgery or a duty or a chore? Well, when we really allow God's word to do its work in our lives, it does not lead to despondency. Nehemiah 8 verse 17 says this, "So the whole assembly that had returned from exile built temporary shelters and lived in them. From the days of Joshua, son of Nun, until that day, the Israelites had not celebrated it like this. And their joy was very great." Their joy was very great. These were people who had experienced years of exile, opposition, and rebuilding. Yet now, as God's word is read, understood, and obeyed, they begin to experience a joy they had never known before. They didn't even know this existed. And yet, it was real. This is the surprising fruit of God's word applied to our lives. People often assume that to obey God's commands will steal our fun. Being a Christian, that's just got to be the hardest chore there is to do. Even C.S. Lewis, the famous Christian author, before his own conversion, this was one of the things that held him back. He feared that if he became a Christian, it would mean having to surrender himself to a life of dull, rule-following drudgery. And yet after he came to Christ, he discovered, much to his surprise, the exact opposite was true. And he later described his conversion as being surprised by joy. And that became the title of his autobiography, Surprised by Joy. No, my friends, God's word, when it's applied, it doesn't steal our joy. Instead, it increases it. And the people discovered that day that true joy is not found by ignoring God's commands, but by walking faithfully with the gracious God who gave them for our good. And so to recap, I want you to notice the progression. They hungered for God's word. They understood God's word. They were convicted by God's word. They obeyed God's word. And then they rejoiced because of God's word. This is the transforming power of Scripture. Verse 18 closes the chapter perfectly. Day after day, from the first day to the last, Ezra read from the book of the law of God. Take note, their joy was not found in a single emotional high on one day. No, this turned into a daily exercise as they continued in a closer walk with their God, building up this relationship that God had invited them into, and then through his word was bringing them closer in alignment with his will and his way. And so too, for us, this is why we call it our daily bread. This is not a weekly snack. This is daily food for our souls, and we must feed on it. William Tyndale believed people needed God's word because through it, they could know God personally. The people of Jerusalem discovered the same truth. God's word does not simply inform us. It begins and brings us into a daily relationship with him. So may we not simply possess God's word, may we feed upon it daily. May we not simply hear God's word, but understand it. And may we not only obey God's word, but rejoice in the one who gave it. Because when God's people receive God's word, they discover what Jerusalem discovered that day, that the joy of the Lord is our strength. Amen. Heavenly Father, we thank you that in your mercy and grace, you have seen fit to reveal your will to us and your gracious invitation through your word. Thank you that through the prophets of old and by your Spirit, you have seen fit to preserve it for us to this very day
and that it's available for us in our own language so that we can study it and understand it correctly. And that then, O Lord, by your power and your grace, we may apply it to our lives and walk it out in obedience. Lord, realizing that sometimes these things that seem hard or dull or a drudgery, O Lord, on the other side, may we be surprised by joy, that there is nothing sweeter, there is nothing better than to walk in open fellowship with you, to feel your smiling face upon us, to feel your blessing, and to do this every day of our lives until we close our eyes in this life and open them in the next to see your smiling face. O Lord, thank you for this word. May we treasure it always in your name. Amen.

Would you stand with me for the benediction? Now may the Lord bless you and keep you. May the Lord make his face shine upon you and be gracious unto you. May the Lord turn his smiling face towards you and give you his peace both now and forevermore. Amen.

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2: Your weather details now for CJRB Radio 1220. A mix of sun and cloud today, some scattered showers, and 22 degrees. The UV index 7 or high. Mainly cloudy tonight, some scattered showers, and a low of 9. Tomorrow we'll have a partly sunny sky, a high of 24. Rain on Tuesday and 23 degrees, and then for Wednesday, partly sunny and 21. Current weather conditions and the 7-day forecast can be found anytime on your Discover Westman app. I'm Judy Peters.

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1: 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The Heritage Home for the Arts in Killarney is showcasing the works of Winnipeg artist Colette Balkan, who creates portraits of women who have been instrumental in shaping Manitoba culture over the years. But these pieces are quilted portraits made of fabric. Killarney Art Administrator Giselle Beaupre shares more.
2: She's one of these artists that is what she calls project-based. She decides on an art form that she likes or wants to explore, and then she's off to the races. And this particular art form is fabric on foam, and every single piece has detail and motion and emotions to it. It's just incredible.
1: Portraits by Colette Balkan will be on display until the coming Thursday, August 13th. Severe weather has impacted certain areas of the province over the past few months, and this has also affected various food grains grow projects in Manitoba. Local food grains rep Dale Friesen grew up in southern Manitoba and so understands the risks of farming at every stage in the growing season.
3: Yeah, we pray for food producers all over the world, but as every farmer tells me, I mean, that's farming. You have to look at it as a long-term thing. We can't just look at 1 year individually, but trying to look over the long-term trends. And so, yeah, it's interesting. We're still hopeful. Overall, it looks like it should be good, or at least fair. Like, it's certainly not a wasted year or anything like that, from what I'm hearing. So we'll see how it goes.
1: In any given year, there are between 35 and 40 food grains grow projects across Manitoba. Your local news now. 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
4: Your weather details now for CJRB Radio 1220. A mix of sun and cloud today, some scattered showers, and 22 degrees. The UV index 7 or high. Mainly cloudy tonight, some scattered showers, and a low of 9. Tomorrow we'll have a partly sunny sky, a high of 24. Rain on Tuesday and 23 degrees, and then for Wednesday, partly sunny and 21. Current weather conditions and the 7-day forecast can be found anytime on your Discover Westman app. I'm Judy Peters.

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1: Your weather details now for CJRB Radio 1220. A mix of sun and cloud today, some scattered showers, and 22 degrees. The UV index 7 or high. Mainly cloudy tonight, some scattered showers, and a low of 9. Tomorrow we'll have a partly sunny sky, a high of 24. Rain on Tuesday and 23 degrees, and then for Wednesday, partly sunny and 21. Current weather conditions and the 7-day forecast can be found anytime on your Discover Westman app. I'm Judy Peters.

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1: Get the news you need when you need it by downloading the Discover Westman app. I'm Parker Schmidt. Here's what's making local news this hour. Flooding, hail damage, and heavy winds have taken its toll on many of our Manitoba crops these past few months. Manitoba rep for the Canadian Food Grains Bank, Dale Friesen, says some of their grow projects have been affected as well. Some fields have been washed out, others partly damaged. However, he says the grow projects are just one of the many fundraising initiatives that communities host on behalf of the Food Grains Bank here in Manitoba.
2: We often like to remind people, too, we get very significant amount of donations from not farm project related at all. People who aren't even sure that they know what a farm is. They don't know the difference between a combine and a tractor, but they know they care about people who are hungry in the world today, and they are worried about food security. And so, yeah, that we get a lot of donations that way, too. So, yeah, the generosity of our communities are overwhelming at times.
1: Fundraising projects include Food Grains dinner and presentation of evenings, singing in the grain concerts, and live auction events. It's the final week for the art exhibit Portraits, which features the textile artwork of Winnipeg artist Colette Bocan at the Heritage Home for the Arts in Killarney. The exhibition showcases quilted portraits made of fabric of famous Manitoba women. Killarney Art Administrator Giselle Beaupre says exhibitions like this in collaboration with the Manitoba Arts Network.
3: Part of this exhibition is part of the Manitoba Art Network ARM program, which stands for Art Reaches Manitoba. The Manitoba Art Network has set this up so that rural art galleries can get amazing things that we might not normally find on our own, you know? And it's also a way for man to support artists and support us.
1: The current exhibit, Portraits, will be on display at the Killarney Arts Centre until Thursday, August 13th. 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
4: Your weather details now for CJRB Radio 1220. A mix of sun and cloud today, some scattered showers, and 22 degrees. The UV index 7 or high. Mainly cloudy tonight, some scattered showers, and a low of 9. Tomorrow we'll have a partly sunny sky, a high of 24. Rain on Tuesday and 23 degrees, and then for Wednesday, partly sunny and 21. Current weather conditions and the 7-day forecast can be found anytime on your Discover Westman app. I'm Judy Peters.
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Welcome to Sunday at CMU. I'm your host, Nicolene Clausen-Weeb. 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I invite you to pray with me. 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In Jesus' name, amen.

0: 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David is an alumnus of Mennonite Brethren Bible College, a founding college of CMU, and holds a Master of Arts in Speech Communication from California State University in Fresno. He worked for more than a decade in broadcast radio and developed CMU's Communications and Media degree program. In this five-part series, he delves into some key points of a theology of communications, considering how we might develop a biblical response to our unique technological era. Thank you, David, for sharing your gifts with us.
1: Welcome to episode 2 of this five-part series that offers a few high points of a theology of communications. Each episode looks at one key biblical text and one conviction as we work at developing a biblical response to our unique technological era. In episode 1, I suggested that the Genesis 2 creation account paints an audacious picture where God invites us to co-create culture, extending to us an invitation into creativity. And we were playing with the selfie I took, a photo of me with my son, during one of my hobbies, fireworks, prof by day, pyro by night, fireworks being the backdrop. Had I done a quick search on YouTube, I would have found endless tutorials on how to take the perfect selfie, one of which was produced by Michelle Fan that takes selfie composition very seriously. She offers her more than 8.9 million subscribers the perfect background, lighting angles, and elbow bend suggestions. There are lots of tutorials out there that teach you how to use a narcissistic, at least that's what my son calls them, demonstrating the right angle to hold your selfie stick, and they're not trying to be funny. Could a selfie be God's idea? If it is God's idea, I think we'll need to take the story in Genesis 11 into account. Here it is. Now the whole earth had one language and the same words. And as they migrated from the east, they came upon a plain in the land of Shinar and settled there. And they said to one another, "Come, let us make bricks and burn them thoroughly." And they had brick for stone and bitumen for mortar. Then they said, "Come, let us build ourselves a city and a tower with its top in the heavens, and let us make a name for ourselves. Otherwise, we shall be scattered abroad upon the face of the whole earth." The Lord came down to see the city and the tower which mortals had built. And the Lord said, "Look, they are one people, they have all one language, and this is only the beginning of what they will do. Nothing that they propose to do will now be impossible for them. Let us go down and confuse their language so that they will not understand one another's speech." So the Lord scattered them abroad from there over the face of all the earth, and they left off building the city. Therefore, it was called Babel, because there the Lord confused the language of all the earth. People took the creative power they were given. Notice the references to specific technology, brick for stone, bitumen for mortar, and they pointed it at themselves for their own sake. "We're going to be great." God responds by confusing their language for their own good. God makes communication more difficult so they would remember their mortals, the created ones, not the creator. Here's my conviction. The story of Babel is a warning that begs the question. When we create, when we take that selfie, in whose name will we create? In God's name or our own? I've thought about this often as each new technology-driven capacity comes my way. And you may rightly wonder, how does this conviction about producing in God's name really play out? Will that conviction really make a difference? We often think of technology as a thing, hardware, an object. I suggest that technology is actually best understood as a thing plus our values. That's what will shape our future. So in conclusion, perhaps this week, as you craft that selfie, allow the prompt, "I'm doing this in God's name, not my own," literally that phrase, allow it to pass through your heart and mind. Then pay attention to what happens. Amen.

0: 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Amen.
1: Your weather details now for CJRB Radio 1220. A mix of sun and cloud today, some scattered showers, and 22 degrees. The UV index 7 or high. Mainly cloudy tonight, some scattered showers, and a low of 9. Tomorrow we'll have a partly sunny sky, a high of 24. Rain on Tuesday and 23 degrees, and then for Wednesday, partly sunny and 21. Current weather conditions and the 7-day forecast can be found anytime on your Discover Westman app. I'm Judy Peters.

0: Your weather details now for CJRB Radio 1220. A mix of sun and cloud today, some scattered showers, and 22 degrees. The UV index 7 or high. Mainly cloudy tonight, some scattered showers, and a low of 9. Tomorrow we'll have a partly sunny sky, a high of 24. Rain on Tuesday and 23 degrees, and then for Wednesday, partly sunny and 21. Current weather conditions and the 7-day forecast can be found anytime on your Discover Westman app. I'm Judy Peters.
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2: 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I long to forget it all and lay back in his arms.

0: What does the Bible say about sodomites? That is my subject today. Will they be in heaven?
1: Stop and consider. Have you ever stopped to consider, my unsaved friend? Where, oh where, will you your eternity spend? Will you be with the Lord after your last farewell? Or in the regions of the damned, in anguish and hell? Your last day is coming with a terrible speed. And what if it shall find you unprepared and in need? You then shall receive the just wages of sin, all because you've neglected to let Jesus come in. Oh, listen, dear sinner, you must make the choice. So do not neglect the Spirit's sweet voice, for God's message goes out over pulpit and ways, telling of Jesus who so wondrously saves. Will you sell your poor soul for the pleasures of life, and then in the end reap sadness and strife? Oh, stop and consider how Christ on the cross cried out, "It is finished," to save you from loss.

0: And now the message. Will there be any sodomites in heaven? Or maybe a more modern term for it, will there be any gays in heaven? Do not turn me off. Please don't. I have hope for you. Does a gay bar heaven before he gets to the gate? Does God love gays? Has he provided for their need, or does he just overlook their weaknesses and say nothing about it? What is a gay? How should we handle them? Have we any cure for their problems? To justify them is to lose them in this life and the one to follow. To sanction it is to bring them to mental illness and poor health, then to an early grave. The one who justifies a gay is one who has no cure for him and not able to help him, and in the long run, don't love him. The one who condemns the act loves the person and has a cure for him and is ready to help him. We must face this fact. Many great men are gays in the world standards, just like many great men are alcoholics or have committed some great crime. One man who has a very special place in heaven and his seed will rule the skies someday committed a very great crime. Are gays lost? They are no more lost than some church members or some people who are very good and zealous about the law of God and doing right. In fact, Jesus said of this class of good people, the publicans and the harlots shall go into the kingdom of God before you. In Matthew 10:15, Jesus said, it shall be more tolerable for the land of Sodom and Gomorrah in the day of judgment than for that city. Are they lost? Yes, like all other people who have not been born again. They are all in the same category, but they need not remain lost. They can be saved. This brings us to another question. Does God love them? If you are caught in the vice of this awful sin, like the city of Sodom, when the crowd is around you, when you are young, your health is still with you, you are enjoying the lust of the flesh and defying God and the Bible, you may seem happy. But look ahead. Or maybe I am speaking to some older gay. You feel so alone. There is no higher now. The bloom of health has gone. Youth has faded so quickly. You are older than the calendar tells you. The crowd that cheered you on are in the same lonely position of life. There seems to be no hope. You feel so condemned, so unclean. I reach out a helping hand to you today. There is a voice calling, hope, hope. God loves you. Your past companions, if they haven't found deliverance, they cannot help you. But God loves you. He is calling you now. There is help. Don't give up in despair, but arise. Come away, my friend. There is hope and help for you.
1: What is a gay? First, we will look at the person, then at the act. A gay or a lesbian is one who commits sexual act with their own kind. Now to the act. I believe the Bible can answer this question better than we can. I know what people tell us. Some say it's a weakness, a disease, a way of life. It has been and always will be. No, no. Hear what the Bible says in Leviticus 18:22. Thou shalt not lie with mankind as with womankind. It is an abomination. Leviticus 20:13. If a man lie with mankind as he lies with a woman, they shall be surely put to death. The New Testament tells us in 1 Corinthians 6:10, nor abusers of themselves with mankind. 1 Timothy 1:10, that defileth themselves with mankind. Notice in Corinthians it uses the word abusers. In Timothy, defile. This sin abuses and defiles the body. It is listed with the other sins in 1 Corinthians 6:9-10, such as idolatry, adultery, and other sins. So it is a sin against God, a sin against society, a sin against your own body. How should we handle a gay? I have said to justify them is to lose them, to put them in a lower class by themselves and condemn them beyond other sinners is to discourage them. I know their acts are becoming popular, open, brazen, flashed on billboards, badges on clothing, publicized in many other ways. But in the Bible, it is still called and listed as a sin, breaking of God's law. When we look at it in the light and the language of the Bible, we find there is a cure for it. You can be forgiven from this habit. You can be saved from it. Remember, freedom is not flags waving, soldiers parading, bands playing. The Bible says, he that ruleth his own spirit is greater than he that taketh the city. Freedom is a condition of the heart. Freedom is released from bondage. Freedom is living with dignity and honor, with a good conscience, in the boundaries of God's holy word. John 8:32, ye shall know the truth, and the truth shall make you free. John 8:36, if the Son therefore make you free, you shall be free indeed. God loves you. Christ died for your sins. You can be free, enjoy health and happiness now and forever. You can be saved. Luke 19:10, for the Son of Man is come to seek and to save that which is lost. 1 Timothy 1:15, Christ Jesus came into the world to save sinners. You can be saved. Don't misunderstand me. I didn't say a gay is justified, but I did say he can be justified. I did not say a gay will be in heaven, but I did say a gay can be in heaven. I did not say a gay will be cured and receive peace of mind, but a gay can be cured, receive peace of mind, have a happy home, a moral life, and a happy family, be a blessing to the church, and a help to society. There is an answer for your problem. Can a gay or a lesbian be saved? Yes, and they can be delivered from it, set free. We have the answer for you. We have someone that will meet your need, someone that will set you free. Remember, Jesus can help you. Would you pray with me? Father in heaven, I pray, in the name of Jesus, that you will help everyone that listens to this message. In Jesus' name, amen.

Yes, Jesus will set you free, my friend, of that wicked habit. The Lord is present for those who call upon him. And so you call and God will set you free. Also, we'll pray with you if you write us. Our mailing address is Box 223, Yorkton, Sask, S3N2VC.

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Our mailing address is Box 223, Yorkton, Sask, S3N2V7. Now, until next week, God bless you. Bye now.

0: Your weather details now for CJRB Radio 1220. Mainly cloudy tonight, some scattered showers and a low of 9. Tomorrow we'll have a partly sunny sky, a high of 24. Rain on Tuesday and 23 degrees, and then for Wednesday, partly sunny and 21. Current weather conditions and the 7-day forecast can be found anytime on your Discover Westman app. I'm Judy Peters.
1: Welcome back to Truth for Today, the radio ministry of the Pembina Valley Baptist Church in Winkler, Manitoba. We are so glad you've joined us as we open God's Word and as Pastor Solomon begins a brand new series through the book of Romans. This study will help us lay a firm foundation for the Christian life, which begins with salvation by faith and continues with sanctification by faith. In this opening message, Pastor Solomon reminds us that Romans is central to Christian doctrine and practical living. He has chosen Romans 1:17 as the key verse for the series, "For therein is the righteousness of God revealed from faith to faith. As it is written, the just shall live by faith." Additionally, Pastor lovingly suggests that this, in fact, points us to the practical aim of the study, which is to help believers know who they are in Christ and to live that out day by day. So let's come to this message with hearts ready to listen, trust, and obey as Pastor Solomon begins this foundational study of the book of Romans here on Truth for Today.
2: What do you want me to do? Whatever you want, I'm willing to do. That's why he can say, after he had a thorn in the flesh, a messenger of Satan sent to buffet him, he said, Jesus said to him after he prayed three times, "Take it away, take it away, take it away." The thorn in the flesh was not taken away. The malady, the sickness, the disease, whatever he had was not taken away. And then he said, you know what? The Lord came to him and said, "My grace is sufficient for thee." In other words, my grace, God said to Paul, is enough for you. You don't need to be healed. My grace is sufficient. And then Paul said he embraced that thorn in the flesh and said, "Now most gladly, therefore, will I rather glory in my infirmities, that the power of Christ may rest on me." Are we willing to carry a thorn in the flesh? Are we willing to go through troubles like the Apostle Paul in 2 Corinthians chapter 11 went through, shipwreck, beatings, famines, threats against his life, stonings, all these things? Are we willing to go through those kinds of things if that's the will of God for us, so that we can have the Spirit of Christ working through us to minister to the those around us? Are we willing to go through what the Apostle Paul did? "Lord, what do you want me to do? Whatever it is, I'm willing to do it." That's obedience to the Word of God. That's the faith that we are exhorted on here in chapter 1 and verse 5 of the book of Romans. But look what it says in Revelation chapter 2. I'll get there. It has the message to the seven churches. You know it well, but I want to just point out some verses to you. Verse 7, this was to the church at Ephesus. He says, "He that hath an ear, let him hear what the Spirit saith unto the churches. To him that overcometh will I give to eat of the tree of life, which is in the midst of the paradise of God." Drop down to verse 11. "He that hath an ear, let him hear what the Spirit saith unto the churches. He that overcometh shall not be hurt of the second death." Some people have erroneously said that to overcome means you have to hang on for dear life, that you have to live faithfully for Christ, and then maybe you'll get in. Maybe you'll overcome. Maybe you'll get to go to heaven. And that's erroneous belief, as we'll prove to you in just a moment. But here in verse 17, it says, "He that hath an ear, let him hear what the Spirit saith unto the churches." You see, he's been given some admonitions to these seven churches. And for each one, he closes out saying, "He that hath an ear, let him hear." He's not talking about just listening to a sermon. He's not talking about a podcast. He's not talking about just listening to a speech. He's talking about listening intently with the main feeling and belief that you're going to obey it. Whatever God says, I will do. I'll pay attention. He goes and says this in verse 29. He says, "He that hath an ear, let him hear what the Spirit saith unto the churches. If you go to chapter 3, verse 6, it says, he that hath an ear, let him hear what the Spirit saith unto the churches. I'm preaching to a church. This message written to these churches are actually applicable to us today. He that hath an ear, let him hear what the Spirit is saying to the Pimento Valley Baptist Church today. Are you here with the intent to listen for what God has to say? You say, but you're not God. No, I'm not. Neither was Paul. Neither was John. But he had a message from God. And as I preach the word of God, it's a message from God. And it's not the speaker being special. It's the one that's written this that's special. And that's God Almighty. And where it says here in verse 13, he that hath an ear, let him hear what the Spirit saith unto the churches. Verse 22, he that hath an ear, let him hear what the Spirit saith unto the churches. Go to 1 John, if you would. I like it when I can do this. In 1 John chapter 5, we find out who the overcomers are. This is always thrilling because people, they'll go to the Revelation and they'll pull that out of context, try to make it seem like you can lose your salvation. And then John, remember, he's the penman that God used to write the Gospel of John, 1st, 2nd, 3rd John, and the book of Revelation. And so he's using some of the same terminology. That's why you have belief, belief, belief, belief in John. And that's why he talks about salvation and love. I mean, the treatise on love, yes, you look at 1 Corinthians chapter 13, the charity chapter, but you want to know about love, you look here in 1 John. But look what it says here in 1 John chapter 5, verse 4. For whatsoever is born of God overcometh the world. Are you born again this morning? Do you know Jesus Christ is your personal Savior? Have you been washed in the blood of the Lamb? My friend, you're an overcomer. The Bible says you're an overcomer. It says here, for whatsoever is born of God overcometh the world, and this is the victory that overcometh the world, even our faith, your belief, your total reliance upon the Lord Jesus Christ means your total reliance upon God's word. Overcometh the world, even our faith. Who is he that overcometh the world? Okay, you go back to Revelation. We won't do it right now, but you go back to Revelation chapter 2, and it talks about being an overcomer. It says, who is he that overcometh the world, but he that believeth that Jesus is the Son of God? So all of us in Christ are overcomers. Already, you're not working to overcome. You are already an overcomer. You're already on the victory side. That's why Paul said, boy, I am fully persuaded. He says, I know whom I have believed and am persuaded that he is able to keep that which I've committed unto him against that day. Praise the Lord. You talk about security? That's it in a nutshell. And here we find, as we look at the book of Romans chapter 1 and verse 5, we see obedience to the word of God. I ask this question. Do you approach the scriptures with the intent to obey? You see, sometimes we read through the Bible and we say, I just don't get anything out of it. I read and I read and I read and it doesn't mean anything to me. Do you read it with the intent, God speak to me, and whatever you say, I'll do it. I'll do it. It might revolutionize your Bible reading. Number two, we see the importance in chapter 1 and verse 8 of a good testimony. It says, first, Paul writes, under the inspiration of the Holy Spirit, I thank my God through Jesus Christ for you all, that your faith is spoken of throughout the whole world. He's not just taking up space with these words. He's just not trying to flatter them. He's writing the truth. These Roman Christians, their faith in the Lord Jesus Christ was known throughout the whole world. Wow. You see, Paul was commending this local church. He was saying, you have such a good testimony before God and before others around the world. That means when he was in Philippi, he had heard about the good testimony of the Roman Christians. What kind of a testimony do we have? What kind of a testimony do we have as a collective whole? What kind of a testimony do we have as individuals that make up this collective whole? Folks, let me just say, faith is observable because you live what you believe. It's observable. Look at James chapter 2, and I'm going to get right to the reading of it in verse 17 and following. James 2, 17 says, even so faith says, if it hath not works, is dead being alone. Yea, man may say, thou hast faith and I have works. Show me thy faith without thy works, and I will show thee my faith by my works. Thou believest that there is one God, thou doest well. The devils also believe and tremble. But wilt thou know, O vain man, that faith without works is dead? Was not Abraham our father justified by works when he had offered Isaac his son upon the altar? In other words, it was one thing for Abraham to say, I believe that God can raise Isaac from the dead. It was another thing to take him to Mount Moriah and take the fire and the wood, take his son and lay him down there and grab that old knife out of his sheath and get ready to slit his son's throat and shed that blood. It's one thing to say, yeah, I'll do it. It's another thing for him to actually set the wheels in motion to do it. You see, without faith, it's impossible to please God. He says this, he says, seest thou how faith wrought with his works, and by works was faith made perfect? He says, and the scripture was fulfilled, which saith, Abraham believed God, and it was imputed unto him for righteousness, and he was called the friend of God. Ye see then how that by works a man is justified and not by faith only. Likewise also was not Rahab the harlot justified by works when she had received the messengers and had sent them out another way? For as the body without the spirit is dead, so faith without works is dead also. Now don't think it's works for salvation. What he's essentially saying, because we know according to Ephesians chapter 2, we're not saved by our works. But what we see here is we're created, chapter 2, verse 10, we're created in Christ Jesus unto good works. If you're truly born again, you ought to be working out that salvation that you say you have received in your heart. Because the Bible says, if any man be in Christ, he's a new creature. Old things are passed away. Behold, all things are become new. In other words, God sees our heart, but man sees our outward life. And so if we're going to say that we have faith in the Lord Jesus Christ, they ought to be able to see it in our everyday life. The importance of a good testimony by faith. Living by faith is observable. I ask this question on this point. Do you have a testimony of a sincere attempt and practice of following the scriptures? And I know each and every one of us, when we look at the Word of God, we may fail in so many ways, but I tell you what, you can tell when someone's trying and when they're not trying. I give the story of when I was a gopher there at the Bill Rice Ranch, and Harry Lippert was in charge of the construction, and he was doing some work there, and he says, Mike, do you think you could do this one? And I said, I believe I can, and I ended up, make a long story short, I did it all wrong. When he showed back up at the job, he had to tear it all apart, and he did it again with me, and I felt like a dirty dog. And I remember apologizing to him several times, and he said, Mike, he said, it'd be something else if you were goofing around. He said, but you tried, and so just learn from this. And I think God understands that too. He knows whether we're trying or not. He's not putting a stamp of approval on our failure and on our sin, but yet he understands. And that's why we have the Holy Spirit, the Comforter. He'll come along and help us back up and help us go on. The importance of a good testimony.
1: Thank you, Pastor Sullivan. That helpful and encouraging message was an excellent start to our series in the book of Romans. Today we were reminded that the Christian life truly is a life of faith. Faith that begins at salvation and continues as we grow in Christ day by day. Pastor showed us that faith is not merely about something we believe, but it's something that shapes how we live, how we obey, and how we walk with the Lord. And as we come to the scriptures with hearts ready to hear, God uses his word to strengthen and steady us in every season of life. If today's message has stirred your heart, raised any questions, or if you have any comments or spiritual concerns, we would be glad to hear from you. 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This is why we hope you join us again next week as Pastor Sullivan continues this series in the book of Romans, because what our world needs most, now more than ever, is truth for today.
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1: For nearly 200 years, the Christian Church has been singing Sir Robert Grant's great hymn, O Worship the King. It is taken from Psalm 104. I'm sure that Sir Grant was meditating on these verses. The first verse of Psalm 104 reads, Bless the Lord, O my soul. O Lord, my God, you are very great.